0: Wow, that was Robert Mandel with the Romantic Strings and Voices. Listen to the bass part in those voices. With the long, long trail. There's a long, long trail of winding. The album is called Great Songs from the Great War, the words and music of World War I. You know, it was called the Great War, and many people called it the war to end all wars. It wasn't that either. There's a poem that came out of that war that it's been interpreted so many ways. I want to give you my interpretation of it. I learned this poem years ago. Let's see if I get this one right. In Flanders fields the poppies blow, between the crosses row on row that mark their place, while in the sky the larks still bravely singing fly, scarce heard amid the guns below. We are the dead. Short days ago we lived, felt dawn, saw sunset glow, loved and were loved. But now we lie in Flanders fields. Take up our quarrel with the foe. To you from failing hands we throw the torch. Be yours to hold it high. If ye break faith with us who die, we shall not sleep, though poppies grow in Flanders fields. It's not a call to arms. It's a call to remembrance, a call to try to make something good happen out of what has happened so far. And that's fine for Memorial Day week. Our next song also comes from a war, but the Second World War. And it comes from the pen of Woody Guthrie. Not as many people know this story, but 2 months before Pearl Harbor, an American ship, the Reuben James, was sunk by a German submarine. It was almost a cause for war, but at that point, neither side was ready for war, and the Germans apologized and tried to run out, you know, but enraged a lot of people in this country. And Woody Guthrie decided to write a song about the sinking of the Reuben James and the 90-plus sailors who were killed, who died when the ship went down. And he was trying to do a thing where he mentioned as many of the names as possible. You know, later on, he'd do that with his song Deportees. But, of course, he didn't know all. There was a list of names, but how you got him in. And finally, Miller Lempel, his partner in the Almanac Singer, said, Woody, just ask the question. What were their names? And you've got a song. And Woody did that. And here are the original Highwaymen from their 1964 album, Homecoming, with the sinking of the Reuben James, asking the question, what were their names?
1: On October 31st, 1941, the United States destroyer Reuben James, sailing in the waters west of Iceland, was attacked, torpedoed, and sunk without warning. 95 lives were lost in this, the first U.S. warship to go down in the Second World War.

The original Highwaymen at a reunion concert at Wesleyan University in 1964. They graduated from there 2 years before with the Sinking of the Reuben James, written by Woody Guthrie, and the Almanac Singers, Millard Lampell. What were their names? And now the Second World War. We're talking about Memorial Day. We're talking about sacrifice. So here are the first of two songs about individuals who made the supreme sacrifice. The first is about Roger Young. The song is called The Ballad of Roger Young. It was written by Frank Lesser during World War II. Roger Wilton Young was born in Ohio. He was small, but a very keen athlete. He had a serious head injury playing basketball, gradual damage to his hearing and eyesight, but looking for a way, he wanted to contribute. So in 1939, he applied to the Ohio National Guard, and despite his poor sight and hearing, Roger Young was accepted and became part of the 37th Infantry Division, the shortest man in his company, wore glasses, but he was considered a good soldier. I look at the photograph of Roger Young. I'm looking at Radar O'Reilly from MASH. Really, looks very much like him. And then when World War II happened, then his National Guard unit was federalized and made part of the Army and moved out to the Pacific. And he was a sergeant. And as a sergeant, Roger Young was assigned to lead an infantry squad. And they went to the Solomon Islands, his unit did. But his hearing and eyesight, Roger Young's hearing and eyesight were getting worse. So he actually went to his company commander and requested that he be demoted to a private because he didn't feel with his difficulties hearing and difficulties with his eyesight that he could lead an infantry squad. His company commander first thought he was malingering to avoid combat. However, a medical exam carried out determined that Roger Young was nearly deaf, which convinced the commander to demote him. But and while the doctors said that he should go to the field hospital for treatment, Roger Young said, no, he said, I'm sticking with my unit. And he landed at New Georgia and was part of a 20-man patrol into the Battle of Munda Point in July 31st, 1943. And his patrol was ambushed by a group of enemy soldiers. I'm reading now from parts of his information about his Medal of Honor. Heavy fire from the enemy, who were concealed in a machine gun pit 75 yards on higher ground, prevented further movement by the patrol. Two soldiers were killed in the initial burst, and Young was wounded. During an attempt to flank the enemy, two more soldiers were killed. At this point, a second machine gun burst wounded Young again, but he decided to draw the fire away from the men. So he continued his advance, drawing enemy fire away from his squad. As he drew closer to the machine gun pit, he began responding with rifle fire and throwing hand grenades at the nest, wounding or killing most of the enemy inside. He was soon hit by enemy fire and killed, but because he drew off the fire of the enemy, the rest of his platoon, 15 men, were able to withdraw without further casualties. And on January 6, 1944, Roger Young's family was presented with his posthumous Medal of Honor. The Medal of Honor recipient was Roger Young. And here's a song Burl Ives sings, written by Frank Lesser, about Roger Young, who made the supreme sacrifice. This Memorial Day week, here's Burl Ives with Frank Lesser's The Ballad of Roger Young.

That was Burl Ives. Burl Ives with Frank Lesser's The Story, The Ballad of Roger Young here on the Folk Revival. Here's another song that's a little closer to home. Tell the background on this song. I had just played The Ballad of Roger Young on the air. I think it was for Veterans Day or Memorial Day several years ago. One of the guys listening, one of the listeners, contacted me and said, you know, we're doing a memorial for a Medal of Honor recipient from Worcester, and wouldn't it be great to have a song like that for him? And I looked up the guy. John Vincent Power was a Marine Corps first lieutenant who posthumously received the Medal of Honor for his actions in the Pacific during World War II. John Vincent Power, born here in Worcester, grew up near the Cathedral of St. Paul, graduated from classical high school, and attended Holy Cross, where he played tennis, basketball, football, and golf before his graduation in 1941. One of his math teachers at Holy Cross was the Reverend Joseph T. O'Callaghan, who had himself received the Medal of Honor as a Navy chaplain in World War II. And O'Callaghan would remember Power as a good and determined student. And Power enlisted the Marine Corps Reserve in 1942, was assigned to Officers' Candidate School, and in January of 1943, joined the 4th Marine Division and sailed to the next year and landed in the Marshall Islands. And the Medal of Honor citation is written this way. For conspicuous gallantry and intrepidity at the risk of his life above and beyond the call of duty as platoon leader attached to the 4th Marine Division during the landing and battle of Namur Island, Kwajalein Atoll in the Marshall Islands, 1st February 1944. Severely wounded while setting a demolition charge on an enemy pillbox, First Lieutenant Power was steadfast in his determination to remain in action. Protecting his wound with his left hand and firing with his right, he courageously advanced as another hostile position was taken under attack, fiercely charging the opening made by the explosion and emptying his carbine into the pillbox. While attempting to reload and continue the attack, he was shot again and kept on coming, then shot again in the head and was collapsed in the doorway. His exceptional valor, fortitude, and indomitable fighting spirit in the face of withering enemy fire were in keeping with the highest traditions of the U.S. Naval Service. He gallantly gave his life for his country and received the Medal of Honor. I learned about him, and I put out word to several songwriters I knew, saying, you know, what about this? And sure to respond was my friend Doug Quartler, a wonderful singer-songwriter, currently half of The Lied To's, an absolutely terrific folk duo here in Massachusetts. And Doug accepted the challenge. He not only did some research himself, he found quotes about Power, he found Power's story, and he wrote a song called about John Vincent Power called Peace for the Heart He Gave. He recorded the song and got the choir at the Power family's old church here in Worcester to sing backup on it. A perfect Memorial Day song. If you go to a tribute to John Vincent Power, here's Doug Quartler with his John Vincent Power tribute, Peace for the Heart He Gave.

0: Peace for the Heart He Gave. Doug Quartler on John Vincent Power. If you walk down Franklin Street, that side of the City Hall here in Worcester, and look up, you'll see a statue of John Vincent Power next door to, right next to City Hall, near the City Hall Common. It's worth checking out. John Vincent Power, U.S. Marine Corps, posthumous Medal of Honor in World War II in the Pacific, a Worcester boy. Thanks, Doug, for that one. Okay, when we come back from the break, I'm going to share with you a little more World War II stuff, and we'll listen to some more Memorial Day music. But right now, this is 90.5 WICN Worcester Jazz Plus Folk for New England.
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0: Okay, we're back here on the Folk Revival. I wanted to share this with you before I played the next song. Normally, I'd come right into music, but the late Patsy Mollica wrote this song with her husband, John. And

at war, leaving his 18-year-old twin sister, Patricia. Teaching our children about the world's true heroes is our way of being part of their valor. We mustn't confuse celebrity with heroism. America's wartime heroes were willing to spend weeks in foxholes, months on boats and ships, and hours in the sky for us, under the most dangerous conditions. In our place, they spoke with death. They looked into the eyes of evil and with their own life, held that devil distant from us and from the lives of generations yet to come. Awesome. Tom Brokaw created the term and accompanying narrative, The Greatest Generation, to depict that era of Americans who spent their youth in material poverty and then had the character to voluntarily forego the freedoms of young adulthood when they donned a United States military uniform to serve in the Second World War. Today, Patsy wrote, we learn the ways in which that generation lived through and died for the threats to freedom in the 1940s. They are our mentors, World War II veterans. For the freedom that I cherish, may God bless you and the world thanks you. Patsy died not long ago, a year, maybe 2 years ago. But this song will live on. It's called The Greatest Generation. Here's Patsy with her song, The Greatest Generation.

Patsy, The Greatest Generation, World War II, Memorial Day week. All right, you know, you always ask the question, why? What were they fighting for? Patsy was quite eloquent in her description there, but let me give you another poem that was turned into a song that works for me. What are they fighting for? They're fighting for the people who come here to be free as well. And, of course, you know the great Emma Lazarus poem, which is inscribed at the foot of the Statue of Liberty. Give me your tired, your poor, your huddled masses yearning to breathe free, the wretched refuse of your teeming shore. Send these, the homeless, tempest-tossed, to me. I lift my lamp beside the golden door. They were fighting for that golden door as well, and the poem's a little longer than that. I'm going to share with you one of my favorite versions. Emma Lazarus wrote the poem, and a little later on, Irving Berlin turned it, added music to it. Now, you may know that Irving Berlin's most famous patriotic piece is God Bless America, a song that Woody Guthrie never liked, and he wrote This Land Is Your Land as a counterpoint to God Bless America. But I think this is a better song. Irving Berlin's music combined with Emma Lazarus's poetry. And this is a version sung by the Fairfield County Children's Choir in Connecticut under the direction of John Noyes. The Fairfield County Christmas Children's Choir recorded December 2018 at Klein Memorial Auditorium in Bridgeport, Connecticut. And I hope that you enjoy this as much as I do, because we're going to listen to the Fairfield County Children's Choir under the direction of John Noyes from December of 2018 in Bridgeport singing Emma Lazarus' poem set to music by Irving Berlin. Check it out. Give me your tired, your poor here on the Folk Revival.

0: Okay, that was the Fairfield County Children's Choir under the direction of John Noyes singing Emma Lazarus's poem set to music by Irving Berlin. Give me, you're tired, you're poor. So what were you fighting for? That's the question. But Memorial Day, and that one works. Okay, when we come back from the break, we're going to hear a little bit about, well, let's do the break first, and we'll talk about, we're moving on from the Second World War. But right now, this is 90.5 WICN Worcester Jazz plus folk for New England.
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0: We are back here on the Folk Revival, and we're going to move ahead to play two songs by perhaps the most famous songwriter of the Vietnam War, Staff Sergeant Barry Sadler. Staff Sergeant Barry Sadler, who was indeed a Green Beret, a medic serving the Staff Sergeant in the Vietnam War, as a member of the Green Berets. He was badly wounded in action on a combat patrol in the Vietnam Central Highlands. And he did make a complete recovery ultimately, but his actual combat service was over after about a year. But he was also a singer and songwriter, and he recorded his best-known song, The Ballad of the Green Beret, which became a massive hit in 1966, the number one song on the Billboard Hot 100 for 5 consecutive weeks from March 5th to April 2 of that year. Sold more than 9 million copies. It may not be his best song, however, although we're going to play The Ballad of the Green Beret, but I think his best song is a song called A Soldier Has Come Home. So we're going to listen to both of them in a row, and both of them, I think, have to do indeed with the possibility or the actuality of supreme sacrifice, and that's what we're doing tonight on the Folk Revival. So here, two in a row from Staff Sergeant Barry Sadler, The Ballad of the Green Beret, that was the big hit, but I think the better song even, A Soldier Has Come Home. Again, both of them about sacrifice in service. Here we go.

That was two in a row from Staff Sergeant Barry Sadler. The Soldier Has Come Home. Before that, his number one hit, The Ballad of the Green Beret, both of which speak to sacrifice and Memorial Day. Okay, I want to tell you a story about a Medal of Honor guy who survived, but the sacrifice is still important. And let's talk about that. The song is going to come from the Six String Soldiers, the U.S. Army Field Band. And we'll talk about that in a minute. But the story, this man about whom the song is conceived, the inspiration for it, was Gene Adkins. Benny G. Adkins, sergeant during the war in Vietnam. Let me read to you his citation. Sergeant First Class Benny G. Adkins distinguished himself by acts of gallantry and intrepidity at the risk of his life above and beyond the call of duty while serving as an intelligence sergeant with Detachment A-102, 5th Special Forces Group, 1st Special Forces, during combat operations against an enemy camp, enemy at Camp A Chau, Republic of Vietnam, from March 9 to 12, 1966. When the camp was attacked by a large enemy force in the early morning hours, Sergeant First Class Adkins rushed through the intense enemy fire and manned a mortar position continually, adjusting fire for the camp, despite incurring wounds as the mortar pit received several direct hits from enemy mortars. Upon learning that several soldiers were wounded near the center of the camp, he temporarily turned the mortar over to another soldier, ran through exploding mortar rounds, and dragged several comrades to safety. As the hostile fire subsided, Sergeant First Class Adkins exposed himself to sporadic sniper fire while carrying his wounded comrades to the camp dispensary. When Sergeant First Class Adkins and his group of defenders came under heavy small arms fire from another group that had defected to fight with the North Vietnamese, he maneuvered outside the camp to evacuate a seriously wounded American soldier and draw fire all the while, successfully covering the rescue. When a resupply airdrop landed outside of the camp perimeter, Sergeant First Class Adkins again moved outside of the camp walls to retrieve the much-needed supplies. During the early morning hours of March 10, 1966, enemy forces launched their main attack, and within 2 hours, Sergeant First Class Adkins was the only man firing rifle fire upon enemy positions. Despite receiving additional wounds from enemy rounds exploding in his position, Sergeant First Class Adkins fought off intense waves of attacking Viet Cong. Sergeant First Class Adkins eliminated numerous insurgents with small arms fire after withdrawing to a communications bunker with several soldiers. Running extremely low on ammunition, he returned to the mortar pit, gathered vital ammunition, and ran through intense fire back to the bunker. After being ordered to evacuate the camp, Sergeant First Class Adkins and a small group of soldiers destroyed all signal equipment and classified documents, dug their way out of the rear of the bunker, and fought their way out of camp. While carrying a wounded soldier to the extraction point, he learned that the last helicopter had already departed. Sergeant First Class Adkins led the group while evading the enemy until they were rescued by a helicopter on March 12, 1966. During the 38-hour battle and 48 hours of escape and evasion, fighting with mortars, machine guns, recoilless rifles, small arms, and hand grenades, it was estimated that Sergeant First Class Adkins killed between 125 and 175 of the enemy while sustaining 18 different wounds to his body. Sergeant First Class Adkins' extraordinary heroism and selflessness above and beyond the call of duty are in keeping with the highest traditions of the military service and reflect great credit upon himself. He lived, and he received the Medal of Honor for his actions. After Vietnam, he was assigned to Sergeant Major Academy, Special Forces training at Fort Bragg, did some teaching, training at the Jungle Operations Training Center, and finally retired from the Army in 1978. After the Army, Adkins earned his bachelor's degree and 2 master's degrees. He operated his own company, did some teaching again, but his supreme sacrifice came in 2020 when he died from COVID at the age of 86, buried in Arlington National Cemetery, a place we'll talk about a little later. The song is called Benny 38, and it's really sort of couched in a, like it's a letter from Benny Adkins home to his mother. Mom, I'm okay, as all these things are going on. Check out the folk revivals. This is the U.S. Army Field Band, the Six String Soldiers, with a John Agee, John Lemoran composition,
Benny 38 about Benny Adkins.

0: The U.S. Army Field Band, Six String Soldiers with Benny 38. Song about Medal of Honor recipient Benny G. Adkins from the Vietnam era. lived to accept the medal, died of COVID in 2020. Okay. We have almost about to start the third hour of this excitement. And we have some great songs coming up from Arlo Guthrie, from John Flynn. Who else? We got the Statler Brothers. Who this one's from? Chuck Williams, Larry Kaplan, and more coming up on the Folk Revival. Andrew Revkin. We got an Andrew Revkin song coming up as well. But I want to let you folks know what's happening the next few weeks here on the Folk Revival. Next week, June 4, festivals and festivities. We'll be talking about all the upcoming festivals between now and the fall. We'll be talking about other festive musical activities taking place this summer. We will have two live guests. Linda Marks and Aaron Tornberg will be live here in the studio. And also be talking with Jay Sweet and Leland Baker of the Newport Festivals Foundation later in the show. That's next week on the Folk Revival Festivals and Festivities. On June 11, an eclectic mix of music, old and new, focusing as much as possible on local artists. I'll have two more live guests, local singer-songwriters John B. Large and Aaron Ash Sullivan will be joining me live in the studio on June 11. An eclectic mix of music, old and new, with some emphasis on local artists. And on June 18, folk duos and duets, possibly trios as well, and we'll be focusing on folk duos, duets, and trios. And my special guests that night, live in the studio, Lori Diamond and Fred Abatelli, and maybe Annalise, that would be awesome as well, on the 18th. So that's the next 3 weeks here on the Folk Revival, June 4, festivals and festivities with Linda Marks and Aaron Tornberg live in the studio, and Jay Sweet and Leland Baker by conversation on phone. June 11, an eclectic mix of music, old and new, focusing on local artists, John Large and Aaron Ash Sullivan is my guest live in the studio. And then on the 18th of June, duos, duets, trios with my special guests, Lori Diamond and Fred Abatelli, and possibly Annalise live in the studio as well. What a great lineup for the Folk Revival this summer. Also, don't forget, and I'll start promoting it now, July 11th. July 11th is the 10th and probably final, but the 10th annual Dodo's Garden Calendar Avenue Mini Faux Folk Festival back in Newport this year. Those of you who know it, we'd love to see you. I'll be putting out more information about it as life goes on. Here on the Folk Revival, tonight we're doing honoring those who served and sacrificed here as part of Memorial Day week on the Folk Revival. When we come back from the top of the hour, the first song we're going to hear is from Arlo Guthrie and his album Mystic Journey. The song is When a Soldier Makes It Home, a very, very powerful song from Arlo Guthrie. That's when we come back from the top of the hour. Arlo Guthrie, When a Soldier Makes It Home. I hope you've been enjoying tonight's show. I know I have, my friends. And after the top of the hour, Arlo, When a Soldier Makes It Home, as we honor and celebrate Memorial Day here on the Folk Revival. Thank you so much for being part of the show, and stick around for one more hour.
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Arlo Guthrie, When a Soldier Makes It Home, from his album Mystic Journey. That was Arlo on lead vocals, playing 12-string guitar, piano, and harmonica. Abe Guthrie on keyboards, Tim Sears on electric guitar, Jason Webster on electric guitar, Darren Todd on bass, and Kali Baba McConnell on drums. When a Soldier Makes It Home. Powerful song indeed. You know, my dad, he heard that song, I think, the first time I ever played it. Not a song he knew at the time, but he, my dad was a Marine in Korea, and while he didn't see a ton of combat, his job was his artillery, to help guide artillery, and he was a guy with a compass and a T-square and trajectories and all that sort of thing. But one of his other jobs was to take care of the duffel bags of those men who had been killed, to open them up, to remove anything that might embarrass parents or loved ones or family, and then get it prepped to send home. And he thought this Arlo Guthrie song was very powerful because it reminded him of that. And this next song comes from John Flynn, and it's perhaps one of the most powerful songs. I know it takes Arlo's story and it just focuses on one aspect, the planes coming into Dover, Delaware with the bodies. Here's from John Flynn's album, Two Wolves. Here's his song, Dover.

Elijah was a sergeant, 42 years old, from Mesa, Arizona. 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Patrick was with C Troop,

0: John Flynn, Dover, from his album Two Wolves. John Flynn, lead vocals, background vocals, acoustic guitar, Ben Wish, piano, Larry Campbell, baritone, electric guitar, pedal steel, Duke Levine, our own Duke Levine, electric guitar, Stephanie Winters, cello, John Conti, electric bass, Denny McDermott, drums and shaker. Very, very powerful song. And then this one, which comes to us from the Statler Brothers, written by a member of the group, Jimmy Fortune. And I've been to Washington. I've seen the Vietnam Memorial, the wall. Many of you have. And, well, this song is called More Than a Name on the Wall, the Statler Brothers.
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0: The Statler Brothers, more than a name on the wall, here on the Folk Revival. Wow. Let's see what else I got going here. Oh, well, let's try this one. It comes to us from it's a little more intensely patriotic Memorial Day song from Toby Keith. From Toby Keith. It's called American Soldier. Let's hold off on that one because I want to just remind folks what's coming up. I got Toby Keith and Larry Kaplan and Andrew Revkin in the lineup coming up. Some Chuck Williams before then. Next week on the Folk Revival, next week is Festivals and Festivities. Live in the studio, Linda Marks and Aaron Tornberg. By phone, Jay Sweet and Leland Baker of the Newport Festivals Foundation. The following week, June 11, an eclectic mix of music old and new, focusing on local artists, with singer-songwriters John Large and Aaron Ash Sullivan, all local singer-songwriters, live in the studio with me. And on the 18th, duos and duets and possibly trios. And live in the studio will be Lori Diamond, Fred Abatelli, and possibly Annalise. It's going to be great. We got folk groups and 4th of July stuff coming up as well. Also my annual All-Star Break baseball show. Information soon to follow about the 10th annual Dodo's Garden Calendar Avenue Mini Folk Festival in Newport, Rhode Island this summer. I hope you're all doing well. Tonight's show, for those of you just tuning in, is a tribute to those who served and sacrificed here for Memorial Day week. And we've already heard songs from, let's see who we have heard songs from. The Limelighters, Tom Cowan, the Wayfarers Trio, Tom Glazer, the Cumberland Three, John McCutcheon, the Highwaymen, Robert Mandel and the Romantic Strings and Voices, Burl Ives, Doug Quartler, Patsy, the Fairfield County Children's Choir, Staff Sergeant Barry Sadler, the U.S. Army Field Band, Six String Soldiers, Arlo Guthrie, John Flynn, and the Statler Brothers. And coming up, as I said, Chuck Williams, got three from him. I got Toby Keith, I got Andrew Revkin, I have Larry Kaplan. And the Cat's Meow and the Harriman to wrap up the show tonight as we celebrate Memorial Day. So after we come back from the break, we're going to hear three songs in a row written and performed by Chuck Williams with Johnny Botello on harmony and Steve Flino on mandolin. It's from a 2008 EP called Trilogy. It's meant for Memorial Day. It's more about ending war. Proceeds from donations for this CD go to the Smedley Butler Brigade Veterans for Peace. And the three songs in a row we'll hear are With Peace, Citizen's Request, and On the Line. Again, all written and performed by Chuck Williams. And that's when we come back from the break. But right now, this is 90.5 WICN Worcester, Jazz Plus Folk for New England.
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0: Three in a row from Chuck Williams, his EP trilogy that was on the line before that, Citizens of Crest and With Peace. When we come back from the break, we're going to hear Toby Keith with American Soldier. But right now, this is 90.5 WICN Worcester, jazz plus folk for New England.
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Toby Keith with American Soldier here on the Folk Revival. And I thought that would be fitting. I'm now going to share with you a song from Andy Revkin called Arlington. But I'll give you a little bit of the background. In the aftermath of 9/11, Andy writes, he started writing a song about, started writing a song about Arlington National Cemetery's growing pains, aiming to both honor those who served this nation in the most fundamental and dangerous way and ask questions about the never-ending practice and price of war. He also writes, I learned the cemetery is running out of room given the pace at which veterans of past wars and other services are dying of old age. More than 24 funerals are conducted at the cemetery each weekday, with 6 to 8 services on Saturdays. The cemetery, as many of you know, was built on land taken from Robert E. Lee. They took Robert E. Lee's plantation, his estate, and turned it into a cemetery for Union soldiers. 2,000 dead from the Battle of Bull Run were buried together in Mrs. Lee's Rose Garden. This is a quote from an article, not that Andy wrote, about Arlington. As of 2022, Arlington National Cemetery has fewer than 75,000 burial opportunities, with over 23 million active duty service members, retirees, and veterans living today. Without changes in eligibility, the cemetery will run out of space for new burials by 2041 or by the mid-2060s with the eventual completion of a southern expansion product. And so Andy asked the question, can we outgrow war? So here is Andy Revkin's song, Arlington. Dar Williams sings with him on this one as well, on the Memorial Day song. Andy Revkin, Arlington.

Andy Revkin with Arlington. A little help there from the great Dar Williams. Andy Revkin with Arlington here on the Folk Revival. Got two more songs, I think, before our traditional ending, both from Larry Kaplan. I love this one. It's called Memorial Day Photograph. Larry writes that it was written beside the Vietnam Memorial in Washington, D.C., one very cold and rainy day some years ago. I witnessed an entire story unfolding in front of me. I knew this must happen every day at that remarkable testament to the horrors of war. This monument tells 57,939 stories. Here is just one of them. Here's Larry Kaplan with Memorial Day Photograph.

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0: you would have been had you come home alive. Dad, does it hurt this much to be a man?
1: That was Larry Kaplan with Memorial Day Photograph. And the last Larry Kaplan song comes from the same album, True Enough. It's called Flowers of Little Page Street, and this is how he describes it. I got this story from a tiny entry in a local New England magazine that was left on a seat at an airport years ago. More than a story, it asked for help locating the family of a Union soldier who died at the Civil War Battle of Fredericksburg in Virginia. The person asking for help was the great-granddaughter of the battlefield caretaker, who had tried but was never able to find the soldier's family. She wanted the family to know that she continued to tend the grave as her family had for more than a century. Here's Larry Kaplan again.

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When great-grandfather found the stone that simply gave his name, they sent $100

0: So every year, about this time in May, when from this earth new colors spring between the blue and gray, my great-grandfather kept his word until his final days. Placed new flowers on that grave, as I still do today. Oh, can't you see them now? Virginia cherry blossoms, the lilies of the valleys, and the daisies in the field. The dew upon the grass, and those purple lady slippers. This is how I know the spring is here. This is how I know the spring is here.
1: Larry Kaplan with The Flowers of Little Page Street. I thought since we started out with the early years in the Civil War, we'd end with one. Memorial Day has been honored and celebrated tonight on the Folk Revival. Well, I'm getting tired, and I know you are as well, my friends, but fear not, because our heads will hit the pillow tonight. But in the morning, one way or another, we will rise.

Yes, indeed, my friends. Thank you so much for being part of tonight's show. Next week on the Folk Revival, Festivals and Festivities, with some special guests, Aaron Tornberg and Linda Marks. Also some conversations with the Newport Festivals Foundation folks. We have been broadcasting from the Joe Zupon Memorial On Air Studio here at WICN in Worcester's historic Printers Building. My name is Nick Noble, and this has been the Folk Revival. And please remember, my friends, no matter what your background or belief, your customer culture, your faith or fealty, there is always a folk song for you. Good night, everyone. Good night, Irene.

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step right in and get those headphones on or get close to the speakers so that we can all listen together to some great jazz sounds as we do on a Thursday evening. It is that time of the week and time for Artistry of Jazz, heard on the repetition cycle 10 p.m. to midnight once a week, and it's on Thursdays. Here we are. This show is all about celebrating what's great about jazz music, trying to talk about it, and certainly play the magnificent material that best emblematizes what jazz is important for. My name is Ben Young, and I get to press play a lot on some fabulous music and try to frame it appropriately so it hits you just right as we reel toward Friday in any given week. As we go toward the end of the month, we're going to not neglect our Artist of the Month, who you've been hearing quite a lot, and will continue to around the centennial activities that celebrate Miles Davis, who was born 100 years and 2 days ago. We'll do our own celebration of Miles Davis and make a couple of points listening to music from 1952 to 1971 tonight on Artistry of Jazz.

0: welcome once again to the Artistry of Jazz program. It's heard every week, and it's some kind of great music that comes your way on a Thursday night from 10 o'clock until midnight. It's the kind of music that swings, and generally also is, I dare say, worthy of our attention. So we give it the collective attention, listening together on 90.5 FM, where we've been transmitting for decades, on WICN.org, where the transmission goes back a couple of decades, I guess, or one and a half maybe, and also in the not infinite, but reasonable near-term future of a possible replay that you can do from the WICN archive from that same website, WICN.org. My name is Ben Young, and this program is called Artistry of Jazz. You just heard some music to introduce it that was played by a Miles Davis group from 1957. We actually kicked off with a thing called Nature Boy that we'll return to in a second and talk a little bit more about that band. Our purpose tonight is to celebrate the trumpet magic of Miles Davis and also the broader vision he had for organizing jazz groups, which is both celebrated and controversial, partly because he, as a great artist, kept moving his terrain across a career that had its first earliest outcroppings in the middle part of the 1940s and lasted up until Miles Davis's passing in 1991. So there's a lot to work with, a lot of culture change, a lot of sound change, and a lot of changing of mind even for Miles Davis, who probably about every 5 years was in a quite different place from where he had been 5 years before that. Maybe even a quicker schedule of change sometimes pertained. We're going to dare to engage this very point of artistic transformation, I guess, tonight by bringing forward a maxim about Miles Davis that some ascribe to and some do not, or some subscribe to, which is that the Miles Davis contribution to his music largely is the same from his early maturity to the end of his life. What changes is the material, meaning the choice of songs, and also critically, the choice of the backgrounds that he surrounds that sound with. Miles Davis has a sound of grace and beauty on the trumpet that even people who don't like him have to say, but you got to like that sound. And we do like Miles Davis and love the sound that he brought to the world. And it raised the question for many listeners as he made some of the more jagged steps in this transformation. Is it going to be enough that you can still hear the warmth of Miles Davis's sound, even though the surroundings and the musical environments he stepped into are sometimes radically challenging to those who just fell in love with the last Miles Davis, might not be ready for the new one. So in our program tonight, we're going to listen to music from 1952, then 57, and then the very top of the 1970s, end of 70 and early 71, to try to put some material straight in front of you that you can use to make your own assessment of this matter. In the first case, we listened to an obscure and transitional group that was performing at the New York Club Birdland in the spring of 1952. I believe the same group went on a tour that brought them up to Boston to play at the Hi-Hat, or a similar group, I should say, played at the Hi-Hat in that same season. And was noted, in fact, by a fellow called Steve Lacy, who was then taking a small foray into conservatory and happened to catch this band and thought, this is the greatest thing ever. I've never heard music be so cool, and probably neutrally echoed exactly what Davis was being pitched as. The man who brought us a cool sensation on the trumpet coming out of the bebop ferment of the 40s, that he had really an alternative to, perhaps a more digestible alternative, that was played out across a 9-piece group in some experimental records and then echoed 3 years later in this very project of 6 pieces altogether. Drums played by Connie Kay, Clyde Lombardi playing the bass, the lady piano player Beryl Booker, who's not that well known, Chuck Wayne on guitar, Don Elliott, a multi-instrumentalist who plays mostly vibes, and I think he was jumping into a spot that Milt Jackson sometimes held in that same season. Don Elliott also doubled on an instrument that's kind of like the French horn called the mellophone, and Miles Davis is the leader on trumpet. We're going to hear them play that a set that they broadcast from Birdland April 26th of 52, starting with Rifftide, Then It Could Happen to You, then a piece called Wee Dot that sort of courses right into the theme of Dizzy Gillespie's piece called Burke's Works. A radio broadcast that's a little bit choppy and clunky, but it certainly makes the point of where Miles Davis was, and we key in on what Davis's trumpet sounds like in this environment to then pull that thread along into 1957 and afterwards. Artistry of Jazz underway now until midnight on 90.5 WICN and WICN.org.
1: I think it's about time we bring on one of the finest, if not the greatest, technicians on modern trumpet in the country today. So ladies and gentlemen, a nice hand for Miles Davis. Miles, how about Lady Be Good?

0: Lieutenant, ladies and gentlemen, he is the greatest, I think. Right along about now with Miles, right in front of the Beryl Booker Quintet with the same lineup with Don Elliott, Chuck Wayne, Connie Kay, and Clyde Lombardi. We'll slow one down a little bit, go into the ballad type, modern jazz. As Miles, are we going to play that one?
1: Apoyo para WICN viene de nuestros miembros y El Vocero Hispano, el semanario en nuestro idioma que mantiene a la comunidad hispana informada con las últimas noticias, secciones de interés e informaciones de Latinoamérica, el Caribe y Massachusetts. 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
2: 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That's what jazz becomes. Z is for zest, our excitement about this music. And Z is also for zone, a distinct place marked off for a special purpose, like 90.5. 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
0: Yeah, all right. It could happen to you.

real beautiful one, It Could Happen to You, done by Miles Davis, with Burl Booker and the All-Stars, here over WJZ, New York's first station. Miles and Burl were running a little short. On this last one, could we make a real quick version of We Dot?

Thank you very much. Thank you, Miles Davis. Thank you, the Beryl Booker Quintet. I hate to say it, but this is about the halfway mark of our live show this morning. That was, or that is, This Is It. And Beryl Booker in the background. Once again, featuring Don Elliott, on telephone, piano, vocal, and French fries. It's Chuck Wayne on guitar, Mike Lombardi bass, and Connie Kay at the drums. Thank you very much for the first half hour.

0: and they closed the broadcast with Burke's Works. The broadcast was coming from Birdland, which was a natural home for this sort of music. Had been a home for Miles Davis a few months before with a quite different band, and he would return again and again. And in fact, will return to Birdland to hear more music from a different band 5 years later. We're underscoring the Miles Davis centrality that belongs appropriately in our ears for jazz listening and is brought to the fore by making Miles Davis our artist of the month. May it be so. And it is for another 3 days. And then we'll not stop listening to Miles Davis because there's a lot there. The 100th birthday of Miles Davis is a spark plug for a lot of considerations and rethinking of what it is about Davis that matters, what it is that lingers nearly 30 years after he left the planet. And what does he give to us by listening to this great music? We're playing some examples tonight, though, that you don't hear often, and I'm guessing some of you might be hearing these for the first time. A couple of these broadcasts were a little bit damaged in the transmission reception, meaning the way that they were taped off the air, so they never quite had the stature of circulation that some other air check recordings of Davis and others have had. These are kind of in the bracket that we refer to as for completists only, and maybe that's the right thing to do at 10:39 on a Thursday night of jazz listening. We're doing that, and it's now, and we're here on WICN 90.5 Artistry of Jazz. Ben Young with you until midnight for some further examinations of the Prince of Darkness. That's Miles Davis. He's playing trumpet again here. Everybody else is different. Philly Joe Jones, the drummer, Paul Chambers, the bass player, were regulars in the band before this, or were there up to this time, I should say, for about a year and a half or two. Tommy Flanagan is an unusual voice in this group on piano. Still more unusual, the tenor man, Bobby Jaspar, Belgium's second or third most famous jazz musician ever. He also played a little bit of flute back on Nature Boy. It's the same guy. J-A-S-P-A-R is the name of this short-lived tenor saxophone player, though highly esteemed by J.J. Johnson, his wife, Blossom Deary, scores and legions of listeners, and a lot of other people who lamented that Bobby Jaspar didn't have a whole long run after this 1957 moment. We visit Birdland on a couple of dates, ultimately, for that band who played on Halloween night and also 2 weeks before that in 1957, and fusing together the outcome of those, we hear all of you for and an incomplete version of Night in Tunisia. These match or go with the body of, or they are the same body of sound out of which we took Nature Boy to open the program. Miles Davis on trumpet and a 1957 transitional ensemble. And you're hearing it on Artistry of Jazz on 90.5 WICN.
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0: Start your Saturday off with Doug Turner's Return to the Source. 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

0: Ladies and gentlemen, you've been listening to ABC's Dancing Party, coming to you from Birdland, the jazz corner of the world at 1678 Broadway, New York City, between 52nd and 53rd Streets. Tonight, we feature the music of Miles Davis and his quintet.
1: That was Miles Davis, a sound and a name that you must be getting familiar with through this month, even if it's not a familiar household name to you, though Miles Davis probably is a jazz figure whose presence is so close to being household name that we vote him in immediately. He's our artist of the month, a trumpet player who was a leading stylist on his instrument, especially in the 50s, 60s, and 1970s. His career continued in the 80s and the beginning of the 90s and gave us some things to ponder about how jazz expression could be applied to the pop music of the Cyndi Lauper era. You've heard some of that as well in a month-long consideration of Miles Davis's music and his life's work. The month is the one that houses Miles Davis's centennial of birth, and that's the trigger for all of this, though it's never the wrong idea to drop the needle on a Miles Davis record. What you've been listening to never ever was going to be on a record. It was going to be on the radio, and it was. Music from a couple of broadcasts out of Birdland in New York City in the second half of October 1957. A Miles Davis quintet. He was regularly leading a quintet before, during, and after this period. This is one of the irregular formations of it that represents a sort of gap when he was rebuilding on the way from something to something else. In late 1957, the tenor player wasn't John Coltrane, who'd been with him 2 years before that, or a year and a half, I guess, and also was going to come back in a few months, but a man called Bobby Jaspar, who you just heard on tenor saxophone. The pianist was not Red Garland, who was the outgoing player, nor was it Wynton Kelly or Bill Evans, the incoming players, but Tommy Flanagan at the piano. Paul Chambers, though, was the choice player for everything around this period, and here he is. And Philly Joe Jones, the drummer, was about to wind out as a different drummer came in to that capacity. Miles Davis playing trumpet. We heard All of You, Four, and Night in Tunisia. We're listening to Miles Davis with the specific intent of juxtaposing some sounds from rather disparate environments of music. And this is the boundary or spot where we really cross a boundary that represents quite a lot of change. It didn't go down like this in the minds and lives of people in, say, 1966. But we're going to instead do something that knits together sound from 1957, as you just heard, and a dozen years later, at a point when Davis had freely adopted an electric viewpoint that was accepting of the propulsion of rock and roll into a stretched out music that wasn't quite formless, but it was fluid. We'll hear some examples from 1970, recorded live at a club that was a natural spot for a jazz rock fusion called the Fillmore West in San Francisco, the original Fillmore. As it happens, this date, October 17th, is precisely 13 years after the All of You that we heard just a few minutes ago. And again, Miles Davis is the only continuing factor. He has a band that's not a quintet, but has a whole lot of percussion elements in it. Instead of acoustic bass, it's electric bass. Instead of acoustic piano, electric piano. Instead of tenor saxophone, an alto player, Gary Bartz, appears for us, playing alto and a little soprano, Keith Jarrett on electric piano and organ, Mike Henderson on electric bass. Jack DeJohnette, recently deceased here in 2026, is the drummer. Juma Santos playing hand percussion on Kunga, and Ayerto Morera plays largely South American percussion elements in a ultimately seven-piece group that was the Miles Davis group that took the stage at Fillmore West in 1970. They play a piece from a fellow who had been in this band and passed through it, Joe Zawinul, and another one that Miles Davis wrote. The Zawinul piece is called Directions. Then Miles's Honky Tonk, sometimes known by another name, and we'll talk about that a little bit later. And then we're going to hear an updating of that group if you're looking around the corner in about 25 minutes to hear music from a year later in Europe, November of 1971, with the same top end in the band, the same four pieces, but a different set of drums and hand drums players. And in fact, we'll have a little chance to compare the way that Honky Tonk gets interpreted by a 1970 band and then a 1971 group. Let's start out at the Fillmore, Directions and then Honky Tonk from the Miles Davis Group of 1970. Artistry of Jazz, 90.5 WICN.

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1: It had been another day in a chain of days. Now you better make that weeks of sitting around the office playing solitaire without a case to work on. I was just about ready to throw in the towel for the day when... Yeah, it's open. She was a looker, but she looked scared.
2: I'm looking for Tony Tempo, the private detective.
1: You can stop looking, sweetheart. Come on in. You got a name?
2: Viola. Viola String.
1: You're kidding. 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
1: 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Sure, she had great legs, but what really got me was those ears. 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Hey, take it easy, doll. 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

0: That was the new vision and probably the most radical version of what Miles Davis had delivered yet. If you saw him come around 2 years before this, you would have seen the farthest extension of what many saw as a flexible free jazz ensemble that was nevertheless derived from the progression of Miles Davis's 50s into the 60s acoustic quintets. One, maybe two saxophone players, Davis as the only brass man, piano, bass, and drums, in the hands of, at every position, free-thinking folks who were working together enough to germinate their intuition and understanding of one another. Those bands were marvels, and they were great, and they made a lot of fans. They also were never going to stay like that, because everybody in the band had expansive ideas, were leading in other directions, and they changed what the band was. They also needed to change away from the group, so that then in 1970, music that you just heard was made October 17th of that year at the Fillmore West. You'd hear a Miles Davis band that represented his latest inspiration from a year earlier, that there was maybe something to the jam band ethos that was being propagated by the Grateful Dead a little bit, Jimi Hendrix a little bit. Sly and the Family Stone was probably the great model where Miles Davis was able to perceive, pick up on, and then design some musical frameworks that were congruent with where he was going, that would also engage and excite followers of the music of these other folks in the popular music realm. On paper, it worked, and in a lot of people's ears, it worked, and Miles Davis got a lot more fans among people who he didn't yet know. They didn't know him from from Sketches of Spain in 1959, for instance, or from Kind of Blue in that period. But they knew about the Miles Davis who made a record called Bitches Brew that was new at the time of this performance that you just heard. That show included a piece called Directions and another known as Honky Tonk, or sometimes Funky Tonk. That's Miles Davis's music. In the second case, Joe Zawinul wrote the first piece. Zawinul was an electric piano player, though he's not on this date. Keith Jarrett is. Jarrett, like Gary Bartz, and a small handful of others are living alumni of this band. Michael Henderson played the bass. Jack DeJohnette no longer belongs in that category. He's on the drums. Juma Santos on hand drums. And Ayerto Morera additional percussion. As we close our night, we're going to drill down farther in this direction and stay on the trail of Miles Davis around the world to a broadcast, I believe, from Vienna, Austria, around the time of the fall festival season in Europe, November the 5th of 1971, to hear Jarrett, Bartz, Michael Henderson joining Ndugu, that is Leon Chancellor, playing drum kit, Don Elias on hand drums, and M. Tume, James Foreman, who's also left the planet. I guess Elias has as well. They are in the percussion section of this ensemble. They start us off with the long jam on a thing called Yester Now, and then one cycle back into the theme they just concluded, Funky Tonk, from a different performance. This is Artistry of Jazz. You're hearing it every Thursday, if you choose to, from 10 until midnight, and I'll be back with you a week from now for our first offerings in June of jazz sounds on a Thursday night. My name is Ben Young. This is WICN 90.5, and we're off to Miles Davis's trip to Vienna in the fall of 71.
1: Earl Tupper was an inventor. He didn't care about things like socializing, so it's rather ironic that his big invention, Tupperware, became a success partly because of socializing at Tupperware parties. He developed Tupperware in Leominster, but manufactured it in Grafton. 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
2: My entire life trajectory is due to being able to make music by getting an instrument that was provided to me by the school.
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1: 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The Late Show with Stephen Colbert airs its final episode on May 21st. We look back at the man who led its band for seven seasons, John Batiste.
2: I think it's very special as a musician because these are environments that we're not usually a part of.
1: That's next time on Jazz Night in America. I'm Christian McBride.

interesting things have always happened here in our part of the state, central Massachusetts. Before the year 1840, it took two hands to adjust a wrench. Then a guy named Loring Coase of Worcester wasn't monkeying around when he invented the screw wrench that could be adjusted with just one hand. Thanks, Loring, for giving us what we now call the monkey wrench. And if you have shredded wheat as a part of your breakfast, you're having a taste of local history. In 1895, shredded wheat was first mass-produced by inventor Henry Perkey right here in Worcester. Interesting things have always happened here in our part of the state, and you hear about them from the voice of arts and culture for Worcester and Central Massachusetts, 90.5 WICN.

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Interesting things have always happened here in our part of the state, Central Massachusetts. Every time you give someone a Valentine's Day card, you can thank Worcester native Esther Howland for mass-producing the first commercial Valentine's Day cards back in 1847. And you know the smiley face we see all the time? It was created for a big company in 1963 by Worcester artist and advertiser Harvey Ball, who sold it to that company for $45. And the company that now owns the rights to that smiley face, yeah, they rake in about $130 million every year. Good reason to smile. Interesting things have always happened here in our part of the state, and you hear about them from the voice of arts and culture for Worcester and Central Massachusetts, 90.5 WICN.

0: 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We play a big part in that wonderful thing called the musical journey. 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

0: 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Z is for zest, our excitement about this music. 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

Interesting things have always happened here in our part of the state, central Massachusetts. America's very first Nobel Prize winner was Albert Michelson, chairman of the physics department at Worcester's own Clark University. In 1902, he received the award for his work in calculating the speed of light. 10 years earlier, Clark University was selected as the site for the founding meeting of the American Psychology Association. Other locations that had been considered but not chosen may have been asking themselves, and how does that make you feel? Interesting things have always happened here in our part of the state, and you hear about them from the voice of arts and culture for Worcester and Central Massachusetts, 90.5 WICN.

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Interesting things have always happened here in our part of the state, central Massachusetts. Before the year 1840, it took two hands to adjust a wrench. Then a guy named Loring Coase of Worcester wasn't monkeying around when he invented the screw wrench that could be adjusted with just one hand. Thanks, Loring, for giving us what we now call the monkey wrench. And if you have shredded wheat as a part of your breakfast, you're having a taste of local history. In 1895, shredded wheat was first mass-produced by inventor Henry Perkey right here in Worcester. Interesting things have always happened here in our part of the state, and you hear about them from the voice of arts and culture for Worcester and Central Massachusetts, 90.5 WICN.

Interesting things have always happened here in our part of the state, Central Massachusetts. Every time you give someone a Valentine's Day card, you can thank Worcester native Esther Howland for mass-producing the first commercial Valentine's Day cards back in 1847. And you know the smiley face we see all the time? It was created for a big company in 1963 by Worcester artist and advertiser Harvey Ball, who sold it to that company for $45. And the company that now owns the rights to that smiley face, yeah, they rake in about $130 million every year. Good reason to smile. Interesting things have always happened here in our part of the state, and you hear about them from the voice of arts and culture for Worcester and Central Massachusetts, 90.5 WICN.

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Interesting things have always happened here in our part of the state, central Massachusetts. Before the year 1840, it took two hands to adjust a wrench. Then a guy named Loring Coase of Worcester wasn't monkeying around when he invented the screw wrench that could be adjusted with just one hand. Thanks, Loring, for giving us what we now call the monkey wrench. And if you have shredded wheat as a part of your breakfast, you're having a taste of local history. In 1895, shredded wheat was first mass-produced by inventor Henry Perkey right here in Worcester. Interesting things have always happened here in our part of the state, and you hear about them from the voice of arts and culture for Worcester and Central Massachusetts, 90.5 WICN.

Interesting things have always happened here in our part of the state, central Massachusetts. America's very first Nobel Prize winner was Albert Michelson, chairman of the physics department at Worcester's own Clark University. In 1902, he received the award for his work in calculating the speed of light. 10 years earlier, Clark University was selected as the site for the founding meeting of the American Psychology Association. Other locations that had been considered but not chosen may have been asking themselves, and how does that make you feel? Interesting things have always happened here in our part of the state, and you hear about them from the voice of arts and culture for Worcester and Central Massachusetts, 90.5 WICN.

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Take a look and you'll see into your imagination. We'll begin with a spin, traveling in the world of my creation. What we'll see.

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A great old tune and a really nice performance from tenor saxophonist Houston Person. That's Canadian Sunset. And this is Friday Jazz. Welcome to it. I'm Bob Studebaker. Up next, essentially an early iteration of the modern jazz quartet. Mill Jackson playing vibes here. John Lewis is the pianist. The drummer's Kenny Clark. This happened in 1952. And it's a nice recording of Softly as in a Morning Sunrise.

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Isn't that beautiful? Ramsey Lewis at the piano, Close Your Eyes and Remember. Before that, Kevin Mahogany sang Dear Ruby. Kevin Mahogany working with T.S. Monk. Dick Sutholder on trumpet, now at Sandon playing Vibes. This is Everywhere I Go.

Interesting things have always happened here in our part of the state, Central Massachusetts. Every time you give someone a Valentine's Day card, you can thank Worcester native Esther Howland for mass-producing the first commercial Valentine's Day cards back in 1847. And you know the smiley face we see all the time? It was created for a big company in 1963 by Worcester artist and advertiser Harvey Ball, who sold it to that company for $45. And the company that now owns the rights to that smiley face, yeah, they rake in about $130 million every year. Good reason to smile. Interesting things have always happened here in our part of the state, and you hear about them from the voice of arts and culture for Worcester and Central Massachusetts, 90.5 WICN.

A Sherry Roberts recording of Cole Porter's Dream Dancing right there, leading into a song titled Time Well Spent. Could have been written about listening to jazz. This is a group called Diverse, and again, this is titled Time Well Spent.

the stars and let me know what spring is like on Jupiter and Mars. In other words, hold my hand. In other words,

Yeah, that was Willie Nelson on Friday Jazz with a song that everybody calls Fly Me to the Moon, but the actual title is In Other Words. I'm Bob Studebaker concluding the collection now with Mike LaDun, track from his album Five Live. He has Eric Alexander on sax, Jeremy Pelt plays trumpet, and the title of this is Hands.

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sunset, sunrise, sunset, swiftly, yes, flying to you. One season following another. Laden with happiness.

0: great Louis Armstrong. Sunrise, Sunset from the musical Fiddler on the Roof. Although Louis Armstrong was not Jewish, he wore a Star of David. It was a tribute to the Karnofskys, who were a Lithuanian Jewish immigrant family in New Orleans, who took him in, fed him, and lent him the money to buy his first cornet. He worked for them in their junk and coal hauling business, and they often would invite him to their Shabbat table, gave him meals, treated him like a member of the family. And in fact, Morris Karnofsky, as I mentioned, advanced him $2 from his salary to help him purchase his very first B-flat cornet. Later in his life, Armstrong wrote in his memoir that that family had been, that's where he learned to sing like that, from the heart. You know, we've talked about that before, a great singer is not necessarily the singer with the biggest range, the most notes. A good singer, a great singer, is someone that makes you feel deeply as a result of their singing. And certainly that Louis Armstrong is a great singer, if that's your criteria. You know, he didn't have much of a range. His pitch was impeccable, of course. Being a trumpet player, it would have to be. But it was the way that you feel while he's singing. It's deeply emotional. Louis Armstrong was a great singer, in addition to being a great trumpet player. Speaking of great people, you know, earlier this week, Sonny Rollins passed away. He was 95 years old. He passed away up in Woodstock, New York, where he'd been living for quite a while. Considered by many people to be the most influential and important saxophone player of the 20th and some of the 21st century. We're going to hear a Sonny Rollins tune next on Morning Vibe Time. It's 22 minutes past 6 on a Friday morning.
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Hi, Bonnie Johnson, stepping in for just a second. I'm looking forward to sharing all the great sounds of Colors of Jazz with you Sunday at noon. Right now, though, dig the vibe. 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

That's Alice Hughes. I'm not sure I'm saying her last name properly. Sort of an unusual spelling of Alice, too, A-L-I-S. And her last name is spelled H-U-W-S. Hughes? Who's? Who's Alice Hughes? Anyway, Morning Mood from the Peer Gynt Suite by Edvard Grieg. We heard Melody Gardot, Morning Sun. Sonny Rollins, Softly as in Morning Sunrise, recorded live at the Village Vanguard in New York City. It is about 20 minutes before 7 o'clock on this Friday morning. We got the Friday dance party. I hope you are ready. You got your dancing jammies there, your footy jammies, footy jazz jammies, ready to slide across the kitchen floor. You know the deal. You know the rules. Yeah. Just step away from the coffee pot. 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

Gil Scott-Heron. I think I'll call it morning. Sharon A. Wade with a Gil Scott-Heron tune written by Brian Jackson and Gil Scott-Heron, Western Sunrise. Yeah, I got some songs going about morning. I don't know about that not being any rain, though, there, Gil Scott-Heron. According to what I was reading yesterday, could even be a few snowflakes. Let's enjoy this sunrise while we can. Here's Art Porter.

0: written by Harry Woods 100 years ago when the red robin comes bobbing along. This is Doris Day. We heard Liz Wright. And we will be right back after the NPR news break.
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2: From NPR News in Washington, I'm Corva Coleman. A Russian drone has crashed in Romania near the Ukrainian border, injuring at least two people on the ground. Terry Schultz reports NATO and the European Union are blaming Moscow for the overnight incident.
3: The armed drone crashed into an apartment building in the eastern city of Galati overnight, and Romanian authorities say it caused a fire when the payload exploded. At least two people were hurt. Romania's president called it an unprecedented event. While Russian drones have flown into Romania before, it's the first time since Russia launched its full-scale war on Ukraine that one has hit a densely populated area. The Romanian Foreign Ministry says it's asked NATO to send more counter-drone capabilities. Alliance spokeswoman Allison Hart says NATO condemns Russia's recklessness and will continue to strengthen our defenses. European Council President Antonio Costa says the European Union condemns in the strongest terms this violation of Romania's national airspace and of international law. For NPR News, I'm Terry Schultz in Brussels.
2: Vice President Vance says there's a potential deal between the U.S. and Iran. He says, quote, "We're not there, but we're very close." Vance adds it's hard to say if or when President Trump might sign a deal. The Justice Department has opened another investigation of perceived political enemies of President Trump. This one centers around the writer, E. Jean Carroll. She won two civil lawsuits against the president for sexual abuse and defamation. NPR's learned the investigation is looking at funding towards some of Carroll's legal defenses. But NPR's Ryan Lucas says there have been questions about whether the writer is being reviewed as well.
4: There's some conflicting information on whether Carroll herself is currently under investigation. The U.S. Attorney's Office in Chicago put out a statement last night saying media reports that it had opened an investigation into Carroll were false. But one source tells me prosecutors are examining whether Carroll committed perjury, while another says Carroll is not currently under investigation, but certainly could be as the probe moves forward.
2: NPR's Ryan Lucas reporting. Big box retailer Costco is getting lots of first-time visitors to its gas stations. That's thanks to higher gas prices. The chain says it is selling record amounts of fuel as shoppers visit on a hunt for deals. NPR's Elena Selyuk has more.
5: Costco says between April and mid-May, it had the best five-week period on record for gas sales. Executives say high gas prices driven by the war in Iran are sending more drivers to its fuel stations for the first time as people are looking for cheaper options. Costco's gas sales by volume set record after record in the last quarter. The company's overall sales grew 12%, with gas being a big factor, both higher sales and higher prices. AAA says regular gas now costs on average $1.20 more than it did a year ago. At the same time, Costco says shoppers are splurging when they find deals they like. Sales of massage chairs jumped in the latest quarter. Alina Seluk, NPR News.
2: You're listening to NPR News from Washington. Move over, ChatGPT. Anthropic, the maker of the artificial intelligence company's chatbot, Claude, is now the most valuable AI company. NPR's John Ruwich explains.
6: Anthropic just raised $65 billion in fresh funding from investors to develop and deploy its AI models. And the company says that means it's worth $965 billion. That figure is more than double its stated value after a funding round in February. It also makes it bigger than OpenAI, the maker of ChatGPT, which at the end of March said it had a valuation of $852 billion. Anthropic has been in the headlines recently after a clash with the Trump administration over how its AI models can be used by the military. It also said in April it decided not to release a new model called Claude Mythos due to concerns that it could help hackers find software vulnerabilities. But the Claude models it has on the market have been extremely popular. It says the new investment will partly help expand computing power to meet growing demand. John Ruwich, NPR News.
2: The private space company Blue Origin says one of its rockets exploded yesterday on the launch pad at Florida's Cape Canaveral. This happened as the engine was being test-fired. No one was hurt. The rocket is called New Glenn. NASA wants to use these New Glenn rockets to send capsules to the moon. The explosion came after the Federal Aviation Administration grounded certain rockets from Blue Origin's rival, SpaceX, on Wednesday. That happened after a SpaceX booster rocket recently made an uncontrolled return to the Earth. This is NPR.
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1: 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It's Jazz Highways with Joe Cicero. Here's your latest local weather forecast.
8: You betcha. Let's have a little looky at the weather together, shall we? Let's just say that it might. I just want to know who did it. Who did it? That's what I want to know. Yeah. You'll see why in a minute. Yeah, you know who you are. Temps today about 70 degrees. Chance of some showers later on. It's a pretty nice day. Tonight, overnight, down to about 40 degrees. Chance of showers. Saturday, it'll only get up to about 50 degrees. Rainy and breezy. Decreasing cloudiness overnight Saturday night. Now, one other aspect of this forecast is that in the hills of central Massachusetts, there could even be a few snowflakes. So I want to know, who did it? Who took the snow scraper out of the car? Those snowflakes, each and every one of them, they're on you. Sorry, but there it is. Let's see. By Sunday, looks like a nice day. Low to mid-70s, mostly sunny skies. Low 50s, Sunday night, maybe some showers. You know the drill. Temps during the daytime going into next week, well, upper 60s. And yeah, some showers. And in the overnight hours, well, it looks like upper 40s, low 50s. Yeah, so it's just this little bit we have to get through tonight and tomorrow. Yeah. I don't think we'll get any actual snowflakes here in Wormtown, but could be slippery traveling out there, especially if you're driving through any of the hills. 54 degrees currently, partly sunny skies in West Brookfield. What do we get? In Clinton, 56 degrees, partly cloudy skies. Yeah. I was just reading on social media, as one does during the news break, and I read that Snappy Dogs, Chef Lisa's Snappy Dogs down in Hopkinton, she took a trip down to Rhode Island and came back and was inspired to make coffee milk flavored whoopie pies. Yeah. Now that right there is what I call making whoopee. Oh, yeah.

It's really killing. The boy's so willing to make whoopee whoopee. You see,

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Rhode Island's a great state. Every state inside USA is a great state. Copper comes from Arizona. Peaches come from Georgia. And lobsters come from Maine. The wheat fields are the sweet fields of Nebraska. And Kansas gets bonanzas from the grain. Old whiskey comes from old Kentucky. Ain't the country lucky? New Jersey gives us glue. And you come from Rhode Island. And little old Rhode Island is famous.

0: I'm from Pennsylvania, Vess from West Virginia, and Tents from Tennessee.
1: I see.
0: They know mink where they grow mink in Wyoming. A camp chair in New Hampshire, that's for me.
1: And me.
0: And minnows come from Minnesota. Coats come from Dakota. But why should you be blue?
1: Don't be blue.
0: For you
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0: The great Abby Lincoln. If I only had a brain. If I only had a dime for every time I said that to myself, I'd have a lot of dimes. If I only had a brain. Sung by the Tin Man in The Wizard of Oz. We heard Jack Haley, who is most famous for playing the Tin Man in The Wizard of Oz. Rhode Island is famous for you. He actually introduced that song on Broadway in 1948. He was born and raised in Boston, though. We heard Ray Charles before that, making Whoopee. That tune was from 1928, so it's a fairly new song. It's only 98 years old, yeah. Making Whoopee, Ray Charles. Of course, we played that song, Rhode Island is Famous for You, and Making Whoopee, both of those tunes. Sending those out to Chef Lisa down at Snappy Dogs in Hopkinton. She went to Rhode Island. Yeah, and she came back with an idea to make coffee milk flavored whoopie pies. That sounds good. That sounds good. Rhode Island is famous for a bunch of things. Clam balls, Dell's lemonade, coffee milk, Chan's and Woonsocket, Duke Robillard, Sugary Norcia. I know, Rhode Island's famous for all kinds of things. Let's see what we got here. So Rhode Island. One of the things Rhode Island's famous for, of course, if you're of a certain age, Buddy Cianci. He was the mayor of Providence for so long. He was also convicted of some crime. I can't remember. I think it was a financial crime. And everybody still loved him, though. He was just one of those politicians. When I was first starting out with my band, Evil Gal, so this is back in the early, mid-1990s. One of the things that we were so fortunate to get was a weekly gig, like a residency, at a club down in Providence. It was called Manhattan. And so every Wednesday, we'd troop on down to Rhode Island, down in Providence, and play in this club. And it really was a huge part of what enabled my particular band and the musicians, us all working together, to get really tight, having this regular place to play and to work our songs out. One of the songs that we used to play all the time, we're going to hear next, actually. Buddy Cianci, he used to come to our gigs every week. He would come late, like just before the gig ended. And I'm sure he was just making the rounds. I can't believe he was, hey, Michelle Wilson's over at Manhattan Club. Let's go over. I think he was just making the rounds. And so he would pull up out front, and the big limousine would pull up out front, and we'd see the car sliding in. And then these two tall, blonde women would get out, and he would come in with the two women on either side of him and sit in a booth. It was one of those kind of old-fashioned-y places that had those sort of semicircular booths, so it was a little bit private, each booth. And he would sit there and enjoy the music, and, you know, he was always so nice to us, and enjoyed the music. But that's my run-in with Buddy Cianci. One night at the gig, a young woman came up to me. She was older than I was at the time, but younger than I am now. And she said, thank you so much for playing that song, which was originally recorded by my, I can't remember now whether she said cousin or aunt. She said, not very many people do that song in that original style. Most people know it because of the artist who had a much bigger hit with it. And there's more to this story that I'm going to tell you in just a bit. But next, we're going to hear Ann Cole's original version of I Got My Mojo Working. It's 28 minutes past 7 on a Friday morning.
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the unforgettable version of I Got My Mojo Working by Muddy Waters. That's the version most people know. We also heard Ann Cole's recording of that tune. She was born Cynthia Coleman. She recorded that tune, and she had several minor hits in the late 50s and early 60s, but that's probably the thing that she's best known for, is that she did the original version of Got My Mojo Working. She recorded several for several different labels, and had a few minor hits. Unfortunately, she had a car. She was in a car accident, and that sort of ended her musical career. She ended up in a wheelchair and never really fully recovered her health. She died pretty young. As I mentioned at the gig that we were doing at the Manhattan Club down in Providence back in the mid-90s. So this would have been, within 10 years of when she had passed. A woman approached me and said that, I think she said her aunt, she said, thanks for doing that song. That my aunt actually recorded that song first. And it was great to hear the original arrangement of that tune. And I also, of course, as I like to do, talked about the song and talked about Ann Cole. And she was just so moved that, you know, her aunt's name was still being tossed around there down in Providence. The other lesson, the rest of the story of this song, is that she'd been signed by Saul Rabinowitz to Baton Records, and she'd had several, as I said, minor hits. They both knew when they heard her version of Mojo that it was going to be a hit. And he cautioned her. She had just been hired for a big tour to go down south, working as the opening act for Muddy Waters, who was a huge star. And Saul Rabinowitz cautioned her. He said, all the songs you do in your set, don't do that one. Just don't do that one, because he'll steal it and no one will ever hear of you again. She couldn't help herself because it was such a great song and she knew that it was a big hit. So, of course, she put it in the set list and started doing it. And before that tour was over, Muddy Waters had rushed back to Chicago, recorded it for Chess Records, released it before anybody even heard Ann Cole's version at all. He also claimed that he wrote it. He did not write it. Preston Foster wrote it. But two different things there. You know, Muddy was just doing what he needed to do. The music business is a hustling business, and you do what you have to do. But we've talked about this before. One of the things that people will sometimes do is they'll change even just one word of a title or a little tiny bit about a song

0: and then claimed that they wrote it and put their own name in as holding the copyright to it. It took a long time and a court case to establish once and for all that Preston Foster had in fact written that tune. Muddy Waters, by changing the title of the track from I Got My Mojo Working to Got My Mojo Working, he got away with that for a while. But it's great to be able to talk about Ann Cole, to play Ann Cole's version, and also to hear, we're going to hear another track. Now this, she was uncredited on this recording, but it is said by the people who say things that she is the backup singer, the uncredited female singer on the Fats Domino song that we are going to listen to next.
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the very first recording Fats Domino ever made, at least with his own name on it, so not as a side musician, from December of 1949, recorded at Cosmo Matassa's place, which became the place to record New Orleans music on Rampart Street. I'm sure you've heard of Rampart Street. I believe that Dave Bartholomew wrote that tune. He produced that track. Dave Bartholomew, another one of those hidden in plain sight folks in the American music history. He and Fats Domino co-wrote so many great tunes. Dave Bartholomew, also a great trumpet player, played almost right up until his passing. He passed at 100 years old, and he was playing, I mean, up until within a year of his passing. At that point, he was playing with the Preservation Hall Jazz Band. I get tangled up when I get to this kind of music because I love it so much, and there's so much I want to tell you, but there's only so much you can, you know, say. But Fats Domino, now that recording we just heard, many people consider that to be the song which introduced that driving New Orleans big beat sound to the world, which then eventually became rock and roll. You know, I know that's debatable, but it is certainly worthy of discussion anyway. We heard George Benson in there from his tribute album to the music of Fats Domino and Chuck Berry. I'm not sure why it wasn't a tribute record to Fats Domino and Dave Bartholomew, but nonetheless, we heard Ain't That a Shame. And we heard Boogie Woogie Baby and When I See You from Fats Domino. Fats Domino worked with a core group of musicians over there at Cosmo's place. And among those musicians, at Dave Bartholomew, as I mentioned, who usually played trumpet and was most often the band leader for the sessions, in addition to being the producer. Earl Palmer. We've listened to Earl Palmer recently, of course, because we were listening to Carol Kay. She loved playing with Earl Palmer. And Alvin Red Tyler also featured on that track from 1950. Another New Orleans native, Davell Crawford, released an album back in 2019 called Dear Fats, I Love You. Let's hear a track from that album right now. This is another of those tracks that were probably, let me just double check. Every once in a while, I like to stay stuff that's true just to keep you on your toes. Yeah, co-written by Dave Bartholomew and Antoine Fats Domino.

0: This is from Fats Domino's very last public performance from May 19th, 2007, recorded at Tipitina's in New Orleans. So intended as a benefit to help him recover from Hurricane Katrina. Fats Domino was rumored to have died in Hurricane Katrina, but actually he hadn't. And although his house was destroyed, he did rebuild it and moved right back in there to where he had lived for so long. The great Fats Domino. Hey, we'll be right back after the NPR news break with more good vibes for you. You know, there's another musician, actually, that we're going to hear at the beginning of the next hour, who was the very first band to start playing out again after Hurricane Katrina.
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2: Live from NPR News in Washington, I'm Korva Coleman. Israeli military forces have pushed farther into Lebanon while launching airstrikes. The Lebanese Health Ministry says these have killed at least 31 people since Tuesday. NPR's Jana Rapp reports from Beirut.
3: Israel launched its most intense airstrikes in weeks, despite a U.S.-brokered ceasefire. Israeli Prime Minister Benjamin Netanyahu vowed to crush Hezbollah and said Israeli forces were capturing and controlling areas in Lebanon. Lebanese health authorities said the dead included two children and three women in attacks on a village in southern Lebanon. Iran-backed Hezbollah said it targeted Israeli forces and tanks advancing in the south. Iran has insisted on an end to the war in Lebanon as part of any peace agreement with the U.S. Jane Araf, NPR News, Beirut.
2: Vice President Vance commented last night on a potential peace deal between the U.S. and Iran. He said, quote, "We're not there yet, but we are very close." He added it's hard to say if or when President Trump would sign any deal. A new report looks at America's aging voting machines, with the congressional midterm elections less than 6 months away. As NPR's Miles Parks reports, the Bipartisan Policy Center estimates it would cost billions of dollars to replace the equipment.
4: The report found that when Americans vote in the next presidential race, the average age of the equipment they'll use will be close to 10 years old. In Louisiana, for instance, some voters under 30 will use machines this year that are older than they are. Will Adler of the Bipartisan Policy Center says voting equipment is like any technology, where there are usability and security benefits to replacing it regularly. Local officials just don't have room in their budgets.
5: The number one obstacle that we heard officials cite when talking about why have you not upgraded to new equipment is cost.
4: The report estimates it would cost more than $2.7 billion to get all the voting equipment in the U.S. up to the latest federal standards. Miles Parks, NPR News, Washington.
2: The online real estate website Zillow says more apartments and other rentals are offering perks, such as a free month of rent. NPR's Stephen Bissaha reports about 40% of rentals this spring have these incentives.
6: It is a renter's market, according to Zillow's senior economist, Kara Ng.
7: Renters, this is your year.
6: Okay, it might not feel that way. Nationally, rent has risen 37% since the pandemic. But over the last year, it has gone up slower than inflation.
7: It does mean that rent is the place giving you that breathing room.
6: She says that's due to an apartment construction boom.
7: There's a lot of apartment buildings hitting the market all at once, and property managers are trying to fill it, and they're doing it with freebies.
6: Ng says renters renewing their lease should also negotiate a deal like a rent-free month because they have the negotiation power. Stephen Bissaha, NPR News.
2: You're listening to NPR News. Former U.S. Attorney General Pam Bondi is scheduled to testify before the Republican-led House Oversight Committee today. Lawmakers will question her about her handling of the release of files about the late sex offender Jeffrey Epstein. Bondi will appear behind closed doors. The price of a First Class Forever stamp is going up. Starting July 12th, they'll cost 82 cents each. The Postal Service is an NPR financial supporter. The Postmaster General has warned the agency could run out of money starting next year. A 14-year-old made history at the 98th annual Scripps Spelling Bee last night in Washington, D.C. After 3 days of competition, an eighth grader from California took the crown and broke a record in a lightning round. NPR's Amy Held spells it out for us.
8: No time to repeat the word. In the end, speed helped set Shrey Parikh from the L.A. area above some 250 spellers from all 50 states.
9: Bromocryptine.
10: Bromocryptine.
8: A tie sent the 14-year-old into a lightning round.
9: Shrey, during the spell-off, you correctly spelled a total of 32 words.
8: A record 32 words in 90 seconds. That was seven more words than his competitor.
9: And that means that Shrey, you are the two-time.
8: Hours of daily practice, he says, helped make the spell-off a no-brainer.
11: Spelling fast is what I do every day, so, you know, a spell-off just kind of came naturally, and it was just like another day of spelling for me.
8: As an eighth grader, this was Shrey's last year of eligibility. With his free time in his retirement, he says he'll work on math and tennis competitions. Amy Held, NPR News, Washington.
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13: Well, you betcha. Let's have a little looky at the weather together. Well, like I said last hour, up in the hills tonight and tomorrow, we're going to get rain down here in the lowlands. But up in the hills of central Massachusetts, there could even be a few snowflakes. So once again, I ask, was it you? Are you the one? Did you do it? Did you take the snow scraper out of your car? Did you see what you did? Just put it back. Or we'll be getting snow on the 4th of July. Just put it back. I know. Am I kidding? I don't know. Am I? Today, mostly sunny skies, about 70 degrees for a high. Some showers tonight, overnight, like I said. Could be rain showers if you're up in the hills. It could be a couple of snowflakes. 40 degrees down here in Wormtown overnight tonight. Showers on Saturday, rainy, breezy. It'll get up to about 50 degrees, so you're definitely going to need a sweater. Yeah, rain poncho and a sweater. Sweater weather. It's back. Saturday night, low 40s. Clearing up. Sunday looks like a nice day. Mostly sunny skies. Temps in the low to mid 70s. And then that rain that you ordered is back. Carrying us into next week anyway. Temps during the daytime, upper 60s, low 70s. Overnights, upper 40s, low 50s. And it looks like some peaks of sunshine in there as well. And by Thursday, we should be back to mostly sunny skies and temps in the upper 70s. Brimfield, you know, of course, there's a few times a year, Brimfield is just the absolute flea market capital of the world. But this Saturday, actually, tomorrow, the entire town of Brimfield is a flea market. Everybody who's got something to sell, not just in the regular fields where they have the regular thing. It's everybody's house. Anything you've got to sell, head on over to Brimfield because somebody somewhere will be selling it tomorrow. It's 57 degrees currently in Brimfield, just a few clouds. Up in Spencer, 57 degrees, just a few clouds there as well. As I mentioned, we heard last set, we heard Fats Domino. We also heard Davell Crawford, both of those wonderful musicians, natives of New Orleans. Another New Orleans native Walter Wolfman Washington. Now, Walter Washington, he was a hard-working guy. He traveled constantly and played in New Orleans all the time. That's the first place I ever heard him play. And he was the very first musician after Hurricane Katrina to get out and start gigging again. He got himself a portable generator, got his band, and they went out and they did the gig. Walter loved to get people up to dance.
14: This is going after all the people that sit down in their chairs. They got to do it up. They got to get up.

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I tell you what, you got to get on up.

0: Another late, great native son of New Orleans, Alan Toussaint. Viva la money. We heard Walter Wolfman Washington, even heard him howling a few times during that funky song, recorded live, Shake Your Booty and Funky Thing, Part 1. Let's see. Well, we're going to continue with some music from folks associated with New Orleans. I don't think Marsha Ball was actually from New Orleans, but she certainly played there a lot. She was just at Jazz Fest, too. Earlier this year, maybe last year, she was, well, I don't know if she was diagnosed then, but that's when she told us that she had Lou Gehrig's disease, and so won't be performing very much. And in fact, her performance at Jazz Fest, that might have been her last public gig. We'll have to just wait and see how it goes. But there's some wonderful videos from this 2026 Jazz Fest. A tribute set was played to her, featuring her music by so many wonderful musicians. And Marsha was there as well. She did play. And it was just so wonderful to see everybody celebrating her. I remember once, where was I? Memphis. And Marsha Ball was on the set of the festival that I was playing on. And she and her band literally had played in New Orleans, got in the van, drove up to Memphis, got out of the van, played in Memphis, got back in the van, and drove to the next gig. That is a hard-working woman. And you know, one of the things that I think about when I think about Marsha Ball is the importance of having the right tool for the job. Mm-hmm.
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2: 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Also new is Worcester's Major Taylor Museum, celebrating the life of the Worcester Whirlwind bicycling champion Marshall Major Taylor. 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

0: That was Dr. John on the guitar, an early, early Dr. John recording before he hurt his hand and had to stop playing guitar. Later on in his life, he's picked the guitar back up again and started playing it. When I was fortunate enough to play with Dr. John in his concert tour for the Louis Armstrong album that he put out, he was playing guitar. We heard John Cleary, Get Your Go-Go Juice, from the record of the same name. Marcia Ball, The Right Tool for the Job, from her album Let Me Play with Your Poodle. Mm-hmm. 37 minutes past 8. We got the Friday Dance Party going on. Up next, it's Stanton Moore from his album With You in Mind. He put this album together. He had been working on this album with Trombone Shorty and Alan Toussaint. Alan Toussaint passed away, and both Stanton Moore and Trombone Shorty went ahead and put Alan Toussaint tunes on their next album. Stanton Moore's is a more focused on Alan Toussaint album. Trombone Shorty's just featured a Alan Toussaint tune, but Cyril Neville featured on this track we're going to hear, as well as Maceo Parker. Cyril Neville has a brand new album coming out, and I'm trying to get a hold of a copy of it, so hopefully we'll be playing that for you soon as well.
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This is Steve Miller inviting you to listen to this amazing collection of musicians from the Trotier Middle School in Southboro. 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

0: 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The Late Show with Stephen Colbert airs its final episode on May 21st. We look back at the man who led its band for 7 seasons, John Batiste.
1: I think it's very special as a musician because these are environments that we're not usually a part of.
0: That's next time on Jazz Night in America. I'm Christian McBride.

recorded live at Slim's in San Francisco, California, back in August of 1990. The great Irma Thomas, Hip Shaken Mama. That sounds very like a real workout, that right there. Oh, boy. I don't know about that one. I don't know about that. And, you know, the thing about that, you know, the position that she's talking about getting into, it's probably not getting into the position that's hard. It's getting back up out of it. Yeah. Let's see here. We heard Trombone Shorty, Alan Toussaint's Here Come the Girls. That's from his album Parking Lot Symphony. Let me just put the name in there. There we go. Stanton Moore, another Alan Toussaint tune, Everything I Do Gonna Be Funky From Now On. The great Cyril Neville singing that one. Maceo Parker featured on that track as well. I have got a Derek Trucks tune next. Actually, it was originally done by a group with the same name as the title of the song. One of the members of that group, Sissy Houston's mom. The liner notes for this album, produced by Derek Trucks. The album came out in 2010, already free. And there's a quote in here from Ali Akbar Khan, which I think is especially meaningful given that it's Derek Trucks. Music is like a river or stream that has come down to us through time, bringing nurture to man's soul. From the past masters, this music flowed to my father and through him to me. I want to keep this stream flowing. I don't want it to die. It must spread all over the world.

0: the Allman Brothers taking us out of the program today. That's a good dance party. Thanks for joining me. We'll do it again next week, shall we? Gary's up next, sitting in for Joe Cicero. Have a great weekend.
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2: Live from NPR News in Washington, I'm Korva Coleman. Israeli Prime Minister Benjamin Netanyahu says the country intends to take control over even more of Gaza, expanding to 70% of the territory. As NPR's Aya Batrawi reports, this is a reversal of President Trump's ceasefire deal that envisioned a gradual withdrawal of Israeli troops.
3: There's still no international peacekeeping force in Gaza and no disarmament agreement with Hamas. Instead, Israeli assassinations of Hamas commanders has ramped up, and Palestinian families say Israeli-backed local militias have pushed them to relocate closer to the coast. Israel now controls two-thirds of Gaza, up from around 50% when the ceasefire was signed in October last year. Israeli Prime Minister Benjamin Netanyahu told an audience this week about the continued push. The next step, he says, is to expand that control to 70%. He said Israel was tightening its grip on Hamas from every direction. Some members of his cabinet, like the defense minister, support displacing Palestinians from Gaza, or what they call voluntary migration. Aya Batrawi, NPR News, Dubai.
2: Vice President Vance commented last night on a potential peace deal between the U.S. and Iran. He said, quote, "We're not there yet, but we're very close." He added, "It is hard to say if or when President Trump would sign any deal." The nonprofit news site ProPublica has released a new investigation. It says the White House asked a Pentagon office to give a loan worth $620 million to a company linked to President Trump's oldest son, Donald Jr. The Pentagon's Office of Strategic Capital invests in firms that can take over supply chains of critical minerals from China. The office invested in Trump Jr.'s company, which was involved with the company Vulcan Elements. Robert Federacci of ProPublica says the deal was initiated by an aide to President Trump.
4: When the call came in from the White House, Pentagon staff were asked to move at an unusually rapid speed. The staff were working late nights with little sleep to get this loan done in a matter of weeks, which for the Office of Strategic Capital is quite fast. Usually, these deals are deliberated for months. The quote from one of the people involved was, "The call came from the White House. We have to get this done."
2: He spoke to NPR's All Things Considered. The Pentagon says no company gets special treatment. The White House says that the president's team is working with private industry to secure the nation's critical mineral supply chain. A spokesman for Donald Trump Jr. says he does not discuss companies that he is invested in with federal government officials, and he has no knowledge of how this deal came together. A spokesman for his venture capital firm also says it played no role in obtaining the loan for Vulcan Elements. You're listening to NPR. A court in Kenya has temporarily blocked a new quarantine facility for Ebola patients. Just this week, the U.S. and Kenya had announced they were building the facility. The Trump administration says it won't let any Americans with the disease return to the United States. That's even though in a prior time they were repatriated for treatment. The High Court in Kenya says the order will block the plans for the quarantine facility and that the order will stay in place until the case is finalized. California's attorney general is suing the company formerly known as 23andMe. He claims the DNA testing firm failed to protect sensitive user data. From member station KQED, Rachel Miro reports.
5: 23andMe filed for bankruptcy last year after a 2023 data breach exposed all sorts of genetic data about nearly 7 million users nationwide, including more than 855,000 Californians. State Attorney General Rob Bonta says the company's security was lax and that it misled the public about the severity of the hack.
6: They need to be held accountable. There's no such thing as a pass when it comes to failing to maintain appropriate privacy protections and lying about it.
5: Bonta's office is also suing in bankruptcy court in Missouri to block the sale of California's genetic information. The company, now known as Chrome Holding, did not immediately comment on the suit. For NPR News, I'm Rachel Myra.
2: It's still hot in the northern U.S. The National Weather Service says it will feel like 100 degrees in parts of northern Montana today. 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
8: Good morning. Gary B. in for Joe C. Let's take a look at the weather. We've got sunny skies right now. It's going to be the best part of the day because clouds are moving in this afternoon and they will give way to rain tomorrow, unfortunately, for the weekend. Temps tomorrow, about 50 degrees thereabouts. The temperature's not going to move too much throughout the day, and chance of showers very likely tomorrow. Sunday is the better pick of the weekend. It looks like cloudy, maybe some patches of sunshine. And Monday, back to the rain. Temperatures Sunday and Monday getting into the 60s. We don't really have a really nice sunny day after this morning until Tuesday. Looks like a pick of the week for next week. Tuesday, highs in the mid-60s and lots of sunshine. Let's take a look at the temperatures around the area. We have got 61 degrees in Westboro, 58 degrees in Paxton, and 60 degrees right here in downtown Worcester. Gary Bohan in for Joe Cicero. 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I'll be here for the next 3 hours until noon, and thank you so much for tuning in. First stop on the Jazz Highway is with Woody Herman and his Thundering Herd on 90.5 WICN.

All righty. Well, we start our trip on the Jazz Highway this morning with a block of music, a block of Duke Ellington music as interpreted by others. We just heard Ben Webster and his take on the Ellington tune In a Mellow Tone, and that's off Ben's 1964 album, See You at the Fair. Before that, Ella, Satin Doll, off her album, Ella Fitzgerald Sings the Duke Ellington Songbook. And we opened up with Woody Herman, 1963 recording of Don't Get Around Much Anymore. I'm Gary Bohan, in for Joe Cicero. This is the Jazz Highway. Thanks so much for tuning in. I'll be here until noon. We're just getting underway. Got lots of good music coming up, so please do stick around. And up next is, what do we got up next? Is going to be some Dean Martin. Let's see if I can get that queued up here. Here we go, on 90.5 WICN.

0: 90.5 WICN. And that was music from Cal Jader, theme from MASH. And before that, we heard from Ahmad Jamal, the Oliver Nelson composition, Stolen Moments. And we opened up with some Dean Martin. You're listening to the Jazz Highway. Gary Bohan in for Joe Cicero. Thanks so much for tuning in. I will be here for about the next 2.5 hours until noon, so please do stick around. Got lots of good stuff coming up. And if you want to get something on the radio, I do take requests, much in the style of Joe. I know Joe takes a lot of requests, and you can get in touch with me one of two ways. You can call the station at 508-752-0700, or you can shoot me an email at garyb@wicn.org. And we've got a request going out to Maureen, some Chet Baker, and we will do that right after this.
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0: By request, going out to Dana. Classic. Sonny Rollins and Thelonious Monk. Their take on The Way You Look Tonight from their mid-50s prestige release. Thelonious Monk and Sonny Rollins. Before that, another request going out to Maureen, her daily Chet Baker. And today's selection was Line for Lions. And that's off Chet's 1974 recording, Carnegie Hall Concert. Had a great lineup, including Jerry Mulligan on the Barry sax, and a very young John Scofield on the guitar, Bob James on the piano, among others. You're listening to the Jazz Highway. I'm Gary Bohan, in for Joe Cicero. Wrapping up hour number one of three. I'll be here until noon. I got time for one more. This is something new from Skinny Hightower. It's a single. The rest of the album is going to be coming out over the summer, and I absolutely cannot wait to hear the rest. It's a very, very funky, very much in the style of Herbie Hancock in the 70s. Herbie's electric period there in the 70s, and Skinny Hightower is just killing it. So we will get to that right after this.
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1: Live from NPR News in Washington, I'm Korva Coleman. A federal judge has temporarily blocked the Justice Department from paying out any money from a new $1.8 billion fund. President Trump says this would go to anyone who claims they were targeted by the agency. Critics have said it's a slush fund that could pay money to rioters who assaulted police during the January 6th attack. Former U.S. Attorney General Pam Bondi is set to testify in a closed-door hearing before members of Congress today. She's to answer questions about her handling of files belonging to late sex offender Jeffrey Epstein. NPR's Ava Berger reports.
2: The Republican-led House Oversight Committee is expected to question Bondi about how she handled the release of millions of documents. Critics have said the process was sloppy and revealed the personal information of some survivors. Bondi was ousted from the Justice Department's top job in April. Some Epstein survivors, like Danny Bensky, are frustrated that the hearing will be behind closed doors, not videotaped.
3: It should be transcribed, it should be filmed, and it should be publicly released as quickly as possible.
2: Bondi joins a growing list of high-profile people the committee has questioned about Epstein, including former President Bill Clinton and current Commerce Secretary Howard Lutnick. Ava Berger, NPR News.
1: Stocks opened higher this morning as crude oil prices inch down. NPR's Scott Horsley reports the Dow Jones Industrials are up 180 points.
4: Speculators in futures markets are betting that oil will soon start flowing again through the Strait of Hormuz. But businesses that actually use oil say falling futures prices don't reflect the actual risk to supplies. ExxonMobil warned this week that physical stockpiles of oil are approaching record low levels. And unless they're replenished, oil prices could spike again in the coming weeks. AAA says retail gasoline prices in the U.S. dipped about 3 cents a gallon overnight, but the average price of $4.39 is still about $1.40 higher than before the U.S. launched its war with Iran. The U.S. trade deficit narrowed slightly last month. The Commerce Department says exports and imports both increased in April, but exports grew more. Scott Horsley, NPR News, Washington.
1: A rocket belonging to Jeff Bezos' Blue Origin company exploded during a test yesterday. NPR's William Jones reports.
5: The failed test on Thursday night at Cape Canaveral saw the night sky painted orange. Video footage shows the rocket on the pad, and then seconds later a large fireball erupts. Homes nearby were left shaking. Blue Origin said that the rocket, which is called New Glenn, exploded during an engine firing test. That test was being conducted ahead of a planned satellite launch next week. Posting on X, Jeff Bezos, who founded Blue Origin, said it's too early to know the cause. He said it's been a rough day, but the team would get back to rebuilding and flying. Nobody was hurt, and local officials say there's no threat from fumes. William Jones, NPR News.
1: You're listening to NPR. Vice President Vance says a deal between the U.S. and Iran to stop the war is very close, but he says we're not there yet. He's also warning it's hard to say if or when President Trump would sign any deal. Iran has also demanded an end to Israel's attacks in Lebanon, and these are continuing. The U.S. Supreme Court has sided with a black death row inmate from Mississippi in a jury discrimination case. Will Stribling from Mississippi Public Broadcasting reports the inmate claimed racial bias.
6: Harry Pitchford was sentenced to death for his role in a 2004 Northern Mississippi grocery store robbery that ended with his friend killing the owner near Grenada. The jury that convicted Pitchford had one black juror and 11 white jurors. Pitchford's lawyers argued prosecutor Doug Evans improperly struck black prospective jurors from the jury pool. Courts have found Evans had a history of dismissing black jurors for discriminatory reasons. The Supreme Court, however, did not rule on whether prosecutors intentionally discriminated. Instead, the 5-4 ruling finds Mississippi's courts failed to properly handle Pitchford's jury discrimination challenge. The case now returns to the lower courts. For NPR News, I'm Will Stribling in Jackson, Mississippi.
1: Officials in southern Washington state say they've located the remains of 6 missing people from a chemical tank implosion this week. 2 people were already confirmed dead, bringing the death toll to 8 people. Authorities say 3 more people are unaccounted for at the paper mill site. They also warn the damaged tank is unstable and it's still leaking. I'm Korva Coleman, NPR News.
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0: Thanks for being with us here on 90.5. 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Here's your updated local weather forecast.
8: Alrighty, let's take another look at the weather here. Not too much has changed over the past hour. It's going to be the nicer part of the day right now. It's pretty sunny out there, but that is going to give way to clouds as we enter into the afternoon hours. And temps mid to high 60s today. Clouds will move in, and those will give way to rain tomorrow. So it's going to be a rainy start to the weekend, and temps around 50 degrees on Saturday. Looks like we could get upwards of an inch. So be ready for that. Sunday, the better of the two weekend days, but it's going to still be lots of clouds, temperatures in the upper 60s. And Monday, about the same, although could be some raindrops in your future on Monday. And finally, we get to Tuesday, and the sun comes back out. We got a beauty on tap for Tuesday. Sunny skies, temperatures in the mid-60s. You're listening to the Jazz Highway. I'm Gary Bohan, in for Joe Cicero. This is hour number two. Thanks so much for tuning in. I've got lots of good stuff on tap, so let's get rolling here with some Anita O'Day on 90.5 WICN.

0: 90.5 WICN. Well, we started the first hour of the program with a block of Duke Ellington, and I thought we would do the same to open up the second hour. That was the Ellington tune Mood Indigo, as performed by Charles Mingus and his band off the album Mingus. I think there are five Minguses in that album title. Just a spectacular, beautiful rendition of the classic Ellington tune, Mood Indigo. And we opened up with a tune actually written by Billy Strayhorn, but very much associated with the Duke Ellington Orchestra. In fact, his theme song for many decades. And that was, of course, Take the A-Train, as sung by Anita O'Day. I'm Gary Bohan, in for Joe Cicero. You're listening to the Jazz Highway. Really appreciate you guys all tuning in to 90.5, whether it be in your car radio or streaming online or wherever you may be. I know we've got a lot of listeners outside the New England area, and happy to have you all on board. I got about another hour and 40 minutes to go. And as I'm sure many of you know, we lost Sonny Rollins this week. And just I'm practically speechless on how to describe how I feel about that. Sonny Rollins, really the last of the great ones from that era, has left us. So we heard from Sonny in the first hour, and I wanted to play one more Sonny Rollins cut, and we will hear that after this.
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0: 90.5 WICN. And that was pianist Hilton Ruiz, a tune he wrote called Showtime, and that's off his 1992 Telarc release, Manhattan Mambo. And we opened up with some Sonny Rollins, more classic Sonny Rollins, off his 1955 prestige release, Tenor Madness. That's a tune that Sonny wrote for his pal, Paul Chambers, and he entitled the tune, Paul's Pal. What a lineup on this. Let me run it down for you. Sonny Rollins on the tenor sax, on the piano, Red Garland, on the bass, Paul Chambers, and on the drums, Philly Joe Jones. Not too shabby. You're listening to the Jazz Highway. I'm Gary Bohan, in for Joe Cicero. Thanks so much for tuning in. We've got about another hour and a half to go, and we're going to switch gears a little bit, listen to some new music, and we will get to that right after this.
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I'm Steve Miller. 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

90.5 WICN. New music from saxophonist Steve Wilson. It's a George Cable's tune, Helen's Song, and that's off Steve Wilson's latest album, Enduring Sonance. And that is charting at number 25 on the Jazz Week charts. Before that, new music from Lakeisha Benjamin. Oh man, was that smoking or what? That is a single off her, well, the rest of the album is going to be, I think it's coming out next week. So all we have to work with right now is this single, her composition, Beyond the Dawn. And that was Terrence Blanchard joining her on the trumpet. And that, like I said, that album comes out next week. And I will get that on the air as soon as I can. Just smoking stuff from alto saxophonist Lakeisha Benjamin. And we opened up with more new music. This is from guitarist Chris Bergen, and it's the title track to his new release, East River Blues. I'm Gary Bohan, in for Joe Cicero, wrapping up hour number two of the Jazz Highway. I'll be here until noon. And let's see, you're going to change gears once more. How about a little Blood, Sweat, and Tears on 90.5 WICN?

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1: Live from NPR News in Washington, I'm Korva Coleman. President Trump has just released a message on his Truth Social online account. In the past few minutes, the president said that Iran must agree it will never obtain a nuclear weapon. He's also calling for the Strait of Hormuz to be opened immediately. President Trump says he is going into the Situation Room right now. Trump says he is going to make what he calls a final determination on a potential peace deal with Iran. A federal judge in Virginia has temporarily halted any payout from a new $1.8 billion fund the Justice Department is supposed to manage. This came about after President Trump settled a lawsuit with the IRS. The money is supposed to go to people who claim they were targeted by the Justice Department. Critics say this fund is corrupt and could pay rioters who assaulted police at the U.S. Capitol on January 6th. The federal judge has set a hearing on the matter for June 12. A Russian drone has crashed in Romania near the Ukrainian border, injuring people on the ground. Terry Schultz reports NATO and the European Union are blaming Moscow for the overnight incident.
2: The armed drone crashed into an apartment building in the eastern city of Galati overnight, and Romanian authorities say it caused a fire when the payload exploded. At least two people were hurt. Romania's president called it an unprecedented event. While Russian drones have flown into Romania before, it's the first time since Russia launched its full-scale war on Ukraine that one has hit a densely populated area. The Romanian Foreign Ministry says it's asked NATO to send more counter-drone capabilities. Alliance spokeswoman Allison Hart says NATO condemns Russia's recklessness and will continue to strengthen our defenses. European Council President Antonio Costa says the European Union condemns in the strongest terms this violation of Romania's national airspace and of international law. For NPR News, I'm Terry Schultz in Brussels.
1: A court in Kenya has temporarily suspended the setup of an Ebola quarantine facility in that country. The U.S. has a role in the proposed center. Michael Koloki reports from Nairobi, Kenya.
3: In an order issued late Thursday, Kenya's High Court said that the country was not allowed to admit anyone exposed to or infected by Ebola under an agreement between Kenya and the U.S. for the establishment of a quarantine facility locally. The court was responding to a case brought before it by the rights group, the Katiba Institute, challenging the setup of the quarantine site. The White House had earlier said the U.S. was setting up a facility in Kenya where Americans who had been exposed to Ebola would be quarantined, adding that those exhibiting symptoms of the disease would be moved to a third country. The Kenya High Court said its order suspending plans for the quarantine facility will remain in force until the case before it is finalized. For NPR News, I'm Michael Kaluki in Nairobi.
1: On Wall Street, the Dow is high. It's up about 150 points. You're listening to NPR News. Former U.S. Attorney General Pam Bondi is set to testify before the Republican-led House Oversight Committee today. Lawmakers will question her about her handling of the release of files about the late sex offender Jeffrey Epstein. Bondi is to appear behind closed doors. At least five musical acts have dropped out of the Freedom 250 concerts planned for next month on the National Mall in Washington. NPR's Kristen Wright reports the musicians say the White House plans to celebrate America's 250th birthday are not what they signed up for.
4: Country singer Martina McBride is pulling out of this summer's Great American State Fair. On Instagram, she said she was presented with an opportunity to perform at a nonpartisan celebration of all 50 states, but that turned out to be misleading. Rap artist Young MC says he also won't be performing. Writing on Facebook, the artists were never told about any political involvement. A Freedom 250 spokesperson says in a statement, the event is nonpartisan. Rock band Poison's Bret Michaels is also backing out. He wrote online, the event evolved into something divisive, and he's worried about safety. Soul band The Commodores and funk artist Morris Day and The Time have also canceled their performances. Kristen Wright, NPR News, Washington.
1: Virginia State Police say there's been a deadly crash on a major interstate south of Washington, D.C. Five people were killed in a multi-vehicle crash. Police say overnight traffic was slowing down for an upcoming work zone, but a bus did not slow down and it struck six other vehicles. All the fatalities are in the vehicles that were hit. Another 34 people have been hospitalized. I'm Korva Coleman, NPR News.
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6: All righty, one last look at the weather on the Jazz Highway this morning. And temperatures are slowly creeping up, making their way comfortably into the 60s. Enjoy that sunshine because it's going to be fading away this afternoon, clouds moving in, even a chance of a few raindrops in the late afternoon, early evening. And tomorrow does look like it's going to be pretty much a washout once things get started. Temperatures only about 50 degrees and gusty winds perhaps reaching 20 miles an hour. It's just going to be one of those raw stay inside type of days, I think. Sunday looks a little bit better. Temperatures getting into the upper 60s, mostly cloudy. The rain comes back on Monday. And then finally, Tuesday, looks like we get a nice clearing with sunny skies and temperatures in the mid-60s. Let me get you caught up on some temperatures around the area. In Hopedale, it is 67 degrees. In Spencer, it is 64 degrees. And right here in downtown Worcester, it is 66 degrees. You're listening to the Jazz Highway. I'm Gary Bohan, in for Joe Cicero. One more solid hour of great music to go, so please do stick around. Here's Sarah Vaughan.

0: 90.5 WICN, and that is new music from guitarist Dave Stryker. Title track to his 2026 release, Blue Fire, the Van Gelder Session. And let's see, that is number 23 on the Jazz Week charts. And before that, we heard Bucky Pizzarelli with vocalist Alexis Cole and their rendition of East of the Sun. And we opened up with Sarah Vaughan, You Stepped Out of a Dream. You're listening to the Jazz Highway. Gary Bohan in for Joe Cicero. And, where does the time go? Got about 40 minutes left before Steve Miller takes over with the blend, and you'll want to definitely stick around for that. And I'm just having a blast. Such an honor and a privilege to play this music for you, the listener. So thank you. Let's see. Up next, we've got vocalist Julie London, and then we'll listen to some Miles Davis. So stay tuned.
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0: Would you be a musician if nobody ever heard you?
1: Sure.
0: Why?
1: Because I love music. It's in my head. I can't get it out.
0: Hey, listen.
1: Yeah.
0: You're hearing it yourself.
1: I hear it now.
2: Miles Davis would have turned 100 this month, and having him as our Artist of the Month sets up a great opportunity to re-examine what he brought to jazz and American culture. Davis was a trumpet player and one of the foremost voices on his instrument to show us an aesthetic viewpoint based on playing less rather than that blazing stratospheric sense of his forebears. He gave us the same viewpoint in designing his ensemble. Miles was irresistibly cool on stage and on record. That slow burn trumpet tone of Miles Davis, as steely as his personality was, he's somehow always Miles, led our ears home no matter what the musical environment. Throughout the month, you'll hear WICN dropping in on Miles Davis as Charlie Parker's wingman, the leader of a nine-piece textural vibration in the late 40s. Two incandescent small groups with John Coltrane in the 50s, monumental collaborations with arranger Gil Evans, the most flexible mid-60s combo in jazz, and the birth of the first waves of jazz rock fusion. Oh, and yes, the eternal, undeniable magic of his Kind of Blue. Let us dig again into these and other Miles Davis masterpieces and find your way to WICN.org to learn more about the artist and his work.
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0: did the film score. And I would say the movie is worth watching. I've watched it. It's not a bad movie. It's, like I said, it's dark, but it's just worth watching to hear Miles underneath throughout the entire movie. And that last tune's got Miles on his Harmon mute, that very signature sound of his. And we opened up with another Miles track from that same movie. Really, really that very dark, haunting sound of Miles first appeared on this soundtrack and set the stage for his later work, for example, with Gil Evans. So a pair from Miles Davis from the movie Elevator to the Gallows. Okay, well, up next, we're going to hear some Herbie Mann, and we're going to do that right after this.
1: Plastic pink flamingos have been living on the front lawns of the world since 1958 when Donald Featherstone invented them, but where did he get the idea? Well, not from Worcester, where he was born. No real flamingos there. And not from Berlin, where he grew up. None there either. You hear interesting things about our part of the state here on the Voice of Arts and Culture for Worcester and Central Massachusetts, 90.5 WICN.

90.5 WICN. And we just heard a mishmash of tunes, if you will. It was Horace Silver. We just heard his composition, Dimples. It's off a 1967 Blue Note release, The Jody Grind, and featuring a very young Woody Shaw on trumpet. Before that, Judy Garland, Putting on the Ritz. And we opened up with Herbie Mann, title track from his 1969 release, Memphis Underground. I'm Gary Bohan, in for Joe Cicero, wrapping up the Jazz Highway. But fear not, Steve Miller is in the house and moments away from bringing you more great music, 3 hours of The Blend. So you'll want to definitely stick around for that. We've got time for one more tune before I call it a show. And I played some Sonny Rollins. I played a cut in the first hour, a cut in the second hour. So I thought we'd go out with some Sonny Rollins off a classic album of his, The Bridge. And we're going to hear the song Without a Song, Sonny Rollins. And that'll do it for me. Happy Friday. Have a great weekend.

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1: Live from NPR News in Washington, I'm Windsor Johnston. President Trump says he's meeting with top advisors to make a final decision on Iran. The comments come after reports that negotiators had reached a tentative framework for a possible agreement over Iran's nuclear program. In a post on social media, Trump outlined issues including shipping through the Strait of Hormuz and the future of Tehran's enriched uranium. It's unclear whether Iran has agreed to the terms Trump described or when a final decision might be made. An investigation by ProPublica shows the White House pushed the Pentagon to provide a $620 million loan to a rare earth minerals company. Reporter Robert Federacci says the request involved a company called Vulcan Elements, which manufactures magnets used in drones and satellites.
2: What we found is the White House intervened and specifically asked that office to give this record-setting loan to a company that Donald Trump Jr.'s firm had invested in just 3 months prior.
1: ProPublica reports the request came from White House advisor Peter Navarro, a longtime ally of President Trump. Israeli military forces have pushed farther into Lebanon while launching airstrikes. NPR's Jana Raff reports from Beirut.
3: Israel launched its most intense airstrikes in weeks, despite a U.S.-brokered ceasefire. Israeli Prime Minister Benjamin Netanyahu vowed to crush Hezbollah and said Israeli forces were capturing and controlling areas in Lebanon. Lebanese health authorities said the dead included 2 children and 3 women in attacks on a village in southern Lebanon. Iran-backed Hezbollah said it targeted Israeli forces and tanks advancing in the south. Iran has insisted on an end to the war in Lebanon as part of any peace agreement with the U.S. Jane Araf, NPR News, Beirut.
1: Authorities in Romania say a Russian drone aimed at Ukraine crashed into an apartment building in the eastern part of the country overnight. Esme Nicholson reports.
4: The defense ministry in Bucharest says the drone tracked by radar crashed into the roof of an apartment building in the city of Galați near Romania's border with Ukraine. Romania's foreign ministry says the government has asked NATO for a faster delivery of anti-drone capabilities as Russia increases its aerial attacks on neighboring Ukraine. U.S. Ambassador to NATO Matthew Whitaker condemned the incident as a reckless incursion on social media, adding that we will defend every inch of NATO territory. Romanian Armed Forces Acting Commander General Georgiu Maxim clarified that this is not an attack from Russia against Romania, but that Russia is a threat to the security of the countries in the region. For NPR News, I'm Esme Nicholson in Berlin.
1: This is NPR News in Washington. A Blue Origin rocket exploded during a test at a launch facility in Florida last night. The company says the New Glenn rocket failed during an engine firing test. The blast was felt in parts of Cape Canaveral and Cocoa Beach. New Glenn is the vehicle Blue Origin is using to use for future lunar missions. Secretary of State Marco Rubio says the U.S. is designating Brazil's 2 largest criminal factions as terrorist organizations. Julia Carneiro reports.
5: In a statement, Marco Rubio said the Red Command, or CV, and the First Command of the Capital, or PCC, were, quote, 2 of the most violent criminal organizations in Brazil. The gangs are now considered specially designated global terrorists. And Rubio says the label of terrorist organizations is to apply from June 5th onward. Brazil had been trying to avoid the change, fearing it could be used as a pretext for undue interference from the U.S. But this comes a day after Rubio met with Flávio Bolsonaro, former President Jair Bolsonaro's son, who advocated for the change and plans to run for president. For NPR News, I'm Julia Carneiro in Rio de Janeiro.
1: The price of tomatoes has jumped about 40% over the past year, making it one of the biggest increases in the Consumer Price Index. Analysts cite higher shipping costs linked to tensions in the Middle East. They also say tariffs on Mexican imports are driving prices higher. Stocks are trading higher on Wall Street at this hour. The Dow is up 368 points. 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
0: Thanks for being with us here today on 90.5. 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
7: Chance of showers this afternoon here in central Massachusetts. Looking for a high of 70 degrees this afternoon. Tonight, chance of showers again with a low of 40. The chance becomes less conceptual and more reality based on tomorrow. Rain and breezy tomorrow with a high of 50. So it's going to be quite cool tomorrow. And decrease in clouds tomorrow night, low of 41 degrees. But Sunday looks halfway decent, mostly sunny, high of 72 degrees. Currently in Hopkinton, it is 69 degrees here in Worcester. From the Printer's Building on Portland Street, 63 degrees under mostly fair skies. Good afternoon. 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I'm Steve Miller, your Friday content provider. Very happy to be here with you. Thank you for making this a part of your Friday. I'll be here until 3 o'clock spinning the best jazz we currently have right now. And I say that because we spend the first hour of that doing new music. We call New at Noon. And I'm going to play, start off with Shunzo Ono, Japan-based trumpeter, and his unique band. He recorded this disc live at Joe's Pub in New York City, and it consists of Mr. Ono on trumpet. He's got a couple of keyboardists, two drummers, two guitarists, and then a full string section of cello, violin, viola, and bass. Interesting arrangements. I think you'll like this. This is Moonlight Sonata on The Blend.

90.5 WICN. That is Gabriel Cavassa, a new singer. Blue Note is putting a ton of promotional effort behind her. Excuse me. And this album is co-produced by Don Was, who is the president of Blue Note. And the other co-producer is Joshua Redman. Perhaps you've heard of him, tenor sax player. Anyway, Gabriel Cavassa getting a lot of effort from the good folks at Blue Note. And the album is called Diavola. And the tune we just heard is Bossa Nova. And before that, we heard Shunzo Ono, recorded live at Joe's Pub in New York City. New album of his called Live at Joe's Pub, and the tune Moonlight Sonata. I'm Steve Miller. This is The Blend on 90.5. Thank you so much for spending your Friday afternoon with me. Coming up next after this very short break, which I need to queue up because I hadn't done it. So I'm just going to vamp for a second while I get this thing ready to go. There we are. Coming up after this break, which I have just found, we're going to listen to the Helen Sung Big Band.

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Can I get an amen from the choir on that one? Brecker Brothers fans will know that was some skunk funk, as interpreted by the great vibraphonist Warren Wolf on his new CD called Smooth Vibes. And what I like about that cover is that it's at the tempo that Randy Brecker intended. Many people have

0: difficult that was to move the valves and to keep up, for Randy to keep up with Michael and for Michael to keep up with Randy, because they both have the ability to just shred on their respective instruments. So that's a great cover. Really enjoy playing that. Before that, we heard the Helen Sung Big Band. Her new album is called Oracles. I'm so excited about this CD. Been waiting for it. And we heard her composition, A Little Bird Watching. And speaking of tenor sax, that was Nicole Glover who did the tenor sax solo on that particular track. It is coming up on 12:36 here at 90.5. I've got new music from bassist John Pachnos coming after this.
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90.5 WICN. Saxophonist Steve Wilson. His new CD is called Enduring Sonnets. And that tune was A Volta, written by the great Ileani Elias. And, interestingly, it's misspelled on this CD. How about that? And if you were wondering about the piano solo on that tune, that was none other than Rini Rosnes. Great to hear her behind anybody. And also great to hear Steve Wilson, just a marvelous, marvelous sax player. A Volta was the tune. Before that, we heard Nat Reeves. Now in Time is his new CD. And we heard a Pharoah Sanders tune, The Creator Has a Master Plan. And we started off with John Pachnos. His new CD called, wait for it, John Pachnos, just came out, and that tune was called Getting Out of Dodge. It is 12:54. I've got time for one more tune, and we're going to go out of this hour with the Maria Schneider Jazz Orchestra. She has released a new single. I don't know that there is an album coming from Ms. Schneider, but she put this single out there, and we managed to get our hands on it. And I do enjoy it. I've played it a couple times. And if you haven't heard it before, I think you will enjoy it. It's called American Crow. This will take us up to the top of the hour at NPR News. But I've got two more hours of great music coming up after that. So I will see you then. Until then, Maria Schneider, American Crow.

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1: Live from NPR News in Washington, I'm Windsor Johnston. President Trump says he's meeting with his top advisors to make a final determination about the war in Iran. U.S. sources confirmed yesterday that negotiators had reached a deal for a six-month ceasefire, but Trump still needed to weigh in. NPR's Deepa Shivaram reports.
2: On Thursday, there was a potential outline for a continued 60-day ceasefire, but the president and Iran had not yet agreed to it. Trump posted on social media Friday, repeating his stance that Iran should not have a nuclear weapon and that the Strait of Hormuz should be opened. The Iran war has gone on for months, tanking the president's approval ratings as his party faces a challenging midterm election year. Trump has gone back and forth in the last several weeks, at times saying he's close to reaching a deal with Iran and saying he'll ramp up attacks once again. Deepa Shivaram, NPR News, the White House.
1: A federal judge has temporarily blocked the Trump administration from moving forward with a nearly $1.8 billion settlement fund tied to claims of government weaponization. The fund would compensate people who say they were politically targeted by the federal government. NPR's Tom Dreisbach reports opponents argue the plan is unconstitutional.
3: They are presuming that all of the money from this fund will only go to the president's friends and allies, not his perceived enemies like themselves. And so they argue the fund is unconstitutional. They asked a judge to stop it altogether or at least pause it while they're suing. And so a federal judge in Virginia today ordered that the administration do that. They were pausing any action to create this fund or make any payments.
1: That's NPR's Tom Dreisbach reporting. The fund stems from President Trump's lawsuit against the IRS over the disclosure of his tax returns. The director of the World Health Organization has arrived in the Democratic Republic of Congo, which is battling an Ebola outbreak. Emmett Livingstone reports workers there are struggling to contain the virus.
4: According to revised data, authorities have recorded more than 900 suspected cases in three provinces and over 220 suspected Ebola deaths. The virus is spreading in a region plagued by armed groups, which is complicating the health response. WHO Director General Tedros Adhanom Ghebreyesus is seeking to rally those confronting the outbreak.
5: I came here to show that the communities in Ituri, the North Kivu and South Kivu, that they're not alone and that we are here to support.
4: Congo's Health Minister Roger Kamba criticized what he called alarmist views regarding the outbreak, saying Ebola will be stopped within about 6 months. For NPR News, I'm Emmett Livingstone in Kinshasa.
1: On Wall Street, the Dow crossed the 51,000 mark for the first time today. Right now, it's up 319 points. This is NPR News in Washington. Major League Baseball's team owners are proposing a salary cap next season. The Players Union is pushing back on the move, vowing not to accept it. A ceiling on team salaries was last proposed in 1994, leading to a more than seven-month player strike. A 14-year-old from California won the Scripps National Spelling Bee in a rapid-fire spell-off. NPR's Rachel Treisman reports.
6: 247 spellers arrived in D.C. for Bee Week, but only nine made it to Thursday's finals. Those ended in a spell-off, where two contestants each had 90 seconds on stage alone to spell as many words correctly as possible.
7: Kashaw.
8: C-U-S-H-A-W.
9: Hi.
6: 8th grader Shrey Parikh emerged triumphant with 32. That's a new record for the spell-off, which has been used three times since its introduction in 2021. Parikh leaves his third and final B with over $50,000 in cash. His message to viewers is to just keep trying. Rachel Treisman, NPR News.
1: Anthropic is now Silicon Valley's most valuable artificial intelligence company, surpassing OpenAI. The company announced a new round of funding that values the maker of the Claude chatbot at $965 billion. Anthropic was founded by former OpenAI employees and has emerged as one of the company's biggest competitors in the race to develop advanced AI systems. I'm Windsor Johnston, NPR News, in Washington.
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0: 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Thank you. This evening at 7, it's Latin Jazz Now with Jim Benitez. Here's your updated local weather forecast.
8: Well, the skies are darkening a little bit here in downtown Worcester, so we may just get that rain they're talking about. Chance of showers this afternoon, about a 30% chance, high of 70 degrees. Tonight, chance of showers, low of 40. Showers, pretty likely tomorrow. It's going to be rainy and breezy with a high of 50 degrees, so it's going to be cooler. And then decreasing clouds tomorrow night, low of 41 degrees, leading up to what may be a very nice Sunday. Mostly sunny on Sunday, high of 72 degrees. Currently in Milford, Mass., it is 70 degrees here in Worcester, 64 degrees under some pretty grayish skies. Good afternoon. 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I'm your Friday host, Steve Miller. Very happy to be here with you. Thank you for making this a part of your Friday. Well, listeners to this station are, I'm sure, well aware that one of the absolute giants has left the gig. Sonny Rollins passed away earlier this week at age 95. There have been a number of great tributes to Sonny, both on this station and also in the media. I'm not going to be able to improve upon any of those. He was who he was, just an absolute giant in the world of jazz. We wouldn't have what we now enjoy had it not been for Sonny Rollins. I do want to play a cut of his. You know, I like to go deep. I like to not play the expected hits. So this is from a 2000 album of his called This Is What I Do. And this is an original composition of his called Salvador, in memory of the wonderful, the incredibly important Sonny Rollins, here on The Blend.

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Jazz 360 gives you some traditional jazz plus new music for us to discover together. 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

0: 90.5 WICN, one of my favorite discs from last year. That's Don Was and the Pan Detroit Ensemble with Midnight Marauders. And the album is called Groove in the Face of Adversity. And we started off with the late, great Sonny Rollins, Salvador, from his CD, This Is What I Do. And Gary Bohan and I were talking about this off mic during the tail end of the Jazz Highway, and we were saying that, you know, this really is, Sonny really is the last of an era, and it's always very easy to say that whenever somebody of any prominence passes away, but, you know, in Sonny's case, it's really true. You know, he's the last, you know, direct connection I think we have to somebody like Coleman Hawkins or Lester Young, you know. And I guess to that point, I asked my friend ChatGPT to give me a list of jazz musicians that are alive in their 90s, and there just aren't that many. Marshall Allen is 102. He still plays with the Sun Ra Orchestra. Toshiko Akiyoshi still performs. She is 96. Doc Severinsen is 98, although he no longer performs. He just retired a couple of years ago, so, you know, he made it well into his mid-90s. So the ranks are thin, so it makes somebody like Sonny Rollins all the more valuable. And but by the way, before you email me about Ron Carter, he's 89. He hasn't turned 90 yet. Herbie Hancock has not turned 90 yet either. They're getting there, but they're not there yet. So I think this just illustrates the point that Sonny Rollins, the last of an era. So thank you, Sonny. Farewell. Thank you for all the music. And one hopes that there is a vault full of unreleased material that we'll be hearing fairly soon. It is 1:22 here at the Mighty 90.5. I've got trombonist Audrey Ochoa coming up after this.
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0: Before that, we heard trombonist Audrey Ochoa. Her new album is called The Sorceress. It is in the top 50 on the Jazz Week charts. And we heard a tune called The Green Place. I'm Steve Miller. It is 1:36 here at the Mighty 90.5. Want to say hello to Brad in Ohio, my old stomping grounds, who wrote in that he found a new way to listen to WICN while he's working. So good to have you with us, Brad. Thank you for reaching out. After this short break, we've got some music from trumpeter Don Ellis right after this.
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That is Boston-based pianist Hey Rim John, along with Dave Liebman on tenor saxophone. That is from her album from 2008 called Mona Lisa Puzzle, and that was Alpha and Omega. Before that, we heard the Guitar Renegades with a nice medley of Simon and Garfunkel tunes, which was called, wait for it, Simon and Garfunkel Medley. The new album is called How Many Guitarists Does It Take? And we started off with the great trumpeter, very underrated trumpeter in my humble opinion, Don Ellis. And he was playing a Miles Davis tune called Nardis. And that is from a release from 1999 on Prestige Records called Jazz Giants Play Miles Davis. I've got time for one more before we head up to NPR News at the top of the hour. And then I have another hour of music before we have Standard Time with Ed Gardella. We're going to go out this hour with saxophonist Marcus Howell. The 2024 album is called Chosen Path. And this tune is called Trials by Fire. I will see you after the news.

0: Oh, my. That was fun. That was a lot of fun to listen to. That was Christian McBride and his band called The New John, and they were playing a Sonny Rollins tune, East Broadway Rundown. That's from their 2023 release called Prime. And before that, we heard Bill Warfield and the Hell's Kitchen Funk Orchestra with their unique take on the theme from Law and Order. And that alto sax was none other than Blue Lou Lou Marini, a member of the Blues Brothers band from way back when, and also just a probably one of the most in-demand session players of all time on the alto, and also occasionally soprano saxophone. I had an opportunity to see him in a concert, oh, I'm going to say about 15 years ago, before I moved to Massachusetts. My wife and I saw Blue Lou playing with Lou Soloff, the late trumpet player. They were both in Blood, Sweat, and Tears together. And that was a fun evening. I really did enjoy that. I'm Steve Miller. This is The Blend on 90.5. At the break, one more tune from the late Sonny Rollins. And also we're going to hear from our Artist of the Month, Miles Dewey Davis, right after this.
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0: Would you be a musician if nobody ever heard you?
1: Sure.
0: Why?
1: Because I love music. It's in my head. I can't get it out.
0: Hey, listen.
1: Yeah.
0: You're hearing it yourself.
1: I hear it now.
2: Miles Davis would have turned 100 this month, and having him as our Artist of the Month sets up a great opportunity to re-examine what he brought to jazz and American culture. Davis was a trumpet player and one of the foremost voices on his instrument to show us an aesthetic viewpoint based on playing less rather than that blazing stratospheric sense of his forebears. He gave us the same viewpoint in designing his ensemble. Miles was irresistibly cool on stage and on record. That slow-burn trumpet tone of Miles Davis, as steely as his personality was, he's somehow always Miles, led our ears home no matter what the musical environment. Throughout the month, you'll hear WICN dropping in on Miles Davis as Charlie Parker's wingman, the leader of a nine-piece textural vibration in the late 40s. Two incandescent small groups with John Coltrane in the 50s, monumental collaborations with arranger Gil Evans, the most flexible mid-60s combo in jazz, and the birth of the first waves of jazz rock fusion. Oh, and yes, the eternal, undeniable magic of his Kind of Blue. 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
1: I've been to a lot of interesting places, but I don't think I've ever had the pleasure of visiting Puna Flat. My name's Billy Cross. If you don't mind, we'd like to play something for you.

90.5 WIC, and went deep for that particular one. That was Miles Davis, a 1991 release. It was the soundtrack to a film called Dingo. The name of the tune is Concert on the Runway. Now, if you've never heard of the film Dingo, you're in very, very good company. I've heard of it. I've never seen it. I don't even know if it's available on the streaming services, but it's something that Miles did late in his life. He plays a reclusive, ailing jazz titan living in France named Billy Cross. And even though Miles had done, he famously did a guest star turn on Miami Vice, and he had been in the film Scrooged with Bill Murray. This is the one and only time he played a leading role in a film, and very, very much a character based on him, as I said, a jazz titan who is in declining health. And of course, in the late 80s, early 90s, prior to his passing in 1991, Miles was in declining health. Many, many decades of, shall we just say, self-destructive habits kind of caught up with him. He wasn't in best form at the end, but it's supposed to be a very poignant portrayal by Miles. I would love to see that film sometime. And if anybody knows where I can get my hands on it or whether it is available on a streamer, boy, I'd sure love to know that. He composed the music for the film along with Michelle Legrand. He had asked for Legrand to come in and provide an assist, and Legrand came in, did all the arrangements, and

This is Ryan Keberle, and he's coming up next. The WICN Emerging Artist Series, part of the Friday Blend, presents the Trottier Big Band in a pre-recorded concert on Friday, June 5th at 12 noon. This is Steve Miller inviting you to listen to this amazing collection of musicians from the Trottier Middle School in Southboro. You'll be amazed at what the 6th, 7th, and 8th grade students are doing to ensure the future of big band jazz. 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

I'm Steve Miller. 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

90.5 WICN, Cassandra Wilson with her reimagining of the Marcus Miller tune Tutu that Marcus wrote for our Artist of the Month, Miles Davis. She calls it Resurrection Blues, and it's from her 1999 album called Traveling Miles. And before that, we heard Charlie Hunter from his first album from 2000 on Blue Note Records called Two for Blue. And we started the set off with Ryan Keberle, Quintessence, from his album Bright Moments on Positone Records. I'm Steve Miller. This is The Blend. Ed Gardella is in the house. He's getting ready to do Standard Time right after the top of the hour and NPR News. We're going to go out with Sonny Rollins. This is one of his, I would call, mid-career hits. This is a live version of Don't Stop the Carnival. Be careful out there. It's going to be raining tomorrow. Have a wonderful weekend. I will see you next week. Take care.

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1: Live from NPR News in Washington, I'm Windsor Johnston. President Trump says he'll make a final determination on Iran. The administration says it's close to an agreement with Tehran that could extend the current ceasefire for 60 days and reopen the Strait of Hormuz. Negotiators appear to be making progress, but major questions remain about Iran's nuclear program. Trita Parsi, an expert on U.S.-Iran relations, says there are signs of a possible deal.
2: U.S. side wants to have the complete Iranian stockpile of highly enriched uranium to be shipped out of the country and destroyed. In the past, Iranians have agreed to ship out up to 98% of it, but they've kept a portion of it on their own soil. The U.S. wants to go to 100%. The Iranians have resisted, but there seems to be a pathway for a compromise on that issue.
1: Iran has not publicly signed on to any agreement. The two sides have exchanged fire in recent days, with President Trump threatening to return to a full-scale war. A judge in Kenya has temporarily suspended the setup of an Ebola quarantine facility. From Nairobi, Michael Koloki reports the U.S. has a role in the proposed center.
3: In an order issued late Thursday, Kenya's High Court said that the country was not allowed to admit anyone exposed to or infected by Ebola under an agreement between Kenya and the U.S. for the establishment of a quarantine facility locally. The court was responding to a case brought before it by the rights group, the Katiba Institute, challenging the setup of the quarantine site. The White House had earlier said the U.S. was setting up a facility in Kenya where Americans who had been exposed to Ebola would be quarantined, adding that those exhibiting symptoms of the disease would be moved to a third country. The Kenya High Court said its order suspending plans for the quarantine facility will remain in force until the case before it is finalized. For NPR News, I'm Michael Kaluki in Nairobi.
1: Protests at an ICE detention center in Newark, New Jersey, have stretched into a seventh day. Bruce Kahnweiser reports the demonstrations have at times turned violent.
4: Protesters and ICE agents have clashed periodically at Delaney Hall over the past week. Videos and images from local media show demonstrators have attempted to physically block vehicles from leaving the facility. ICE agents have responded to the blockades with pepper spray and physical force. There are reports that hundreds of detainees are on a hunger and labor strike protesting the conditions inside the facility. Democratic representatives that toured Delaney Hall this week said detainees have been given food that had maggots in it. The New Jersey Department of Health sought to inspect the facility but was denied full access. Governor Mikey Sherrill said denying access raises questions about what ICE is trying to hide. For NPR News, I'm Bruce Kahnweiser.
1: On Wall Street, the Dow was up 294 points, the Nasdaq up 26. This is NPR News. Anthropic is now Silicon Valley's most valuable AI company, surpassing OpenAI's ChatGPT. NPR's John Ruwitz reports.
5: Anthropic just raised $65 billion in fresh funding from investors to develop and deploy its AI models. And the company says that means it's worth $965 billion. That figure is more than double its stated value after a funding round in February. It also makes it bigger than OpenAI, the maker of ChatGPT, which at the end of March said it had a valuation of $852 billion. Anthropic has been in the headlines recently after a clash with the Trump administration over how its AI models can be used by the military. It also said in April it decided not to release a new model called Claude Mythos due to concerns that it could help hackers find software vulnerabilities. But the Claude models it has on the market have been extremely popular. It says the new investment will partly help expand computing power to meet growing demand. John Ruwitz, NPR News.
1: A federal judge is allowing President Trump's election executive order to remain in effect for now. The order would create a nationwide voter list and limit voting by mail. The judge rejected a request from Democrats and voting rights groups to temporarily block the measure while a legal challenge plays out. The plaintiffs in the case argue the order exceeds presidential authority over elections. Stocks continue to trade higher at this hour on Wall Street. The Dow up 318 points, the S&P up 13. 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
7: Well, it's the weekend. And I bring you, why does this happen every Friday? Son of a gun. Weekend weather, not so good. Steve Miller and I just talking about how lovely this morning was. Temperature was nice, plenty of sunshine. Not so good anymore. Temperature did get to about 61, is it? And my goodness, this afternoon is a chance of showers. It has clouded over, as you well know. And tonight, the overnight lows will be in the 40s. We're back to snuggle up weather. Rain and breezy, very breezy. Tomorrow, temperature, you know, maybe 50, 52 degrees. And then Sunday, Sunday we expect a sunny day with temperature in the low 70s. But then, Sunday night, chance of showers. Monday showers are likely. Monday night showers. Tuesday showers. Yikes. Okay, going to be wet. And we mentioned last time we were here, we talked about the weather and how the people have told me a couple of weeks ago that there was a drought. And indeed, we needed the weather. We needed the rain. So we got it. We're getting it. All right, we won't let that get in our way of having a good time. Here on Standard Time for Friday, my name is Edgar Deli, your host from now until 6. We have a couple of really outstanding musicians celebrating birthdays, so we'll be sure to mention them. And then we have a fellow who's not noted for being a musician but he is a jazz enthusiast, has done much in the music world with the standard stuff that we play, and we'll talk about him in a while. In the meantime, let's get things rolling here at 90.5 on a very cloudy Monday. The kind of a day, however, that almost anything can happen.
8: You make me feel so young.

0: Of course, Miss Ella. Miss Ella. And the album is called Love, Ella. And kind of a compilation of some of the original recordings she made under the direction and the orchestras of Chick Webb, Cy Oliver, Count Basie, Duke Ellington. And somewhere on this CD, Louis Armstrong also gets a couple of tunes with Ella. It's a terrific CD, Love, Ella. Well, we opened with Sinatra, and which is a good start. You'd made me feel so young. And then we switched to one of our birthday recipients this weekend, and we'll talk more about him later, Mr. Benny Goodman, doing Riding High, or Riding, no G, Riding High, Benny Goodman. So we have a few birthdays to celebrate in Hampton Calloway, among others. So we hope that we'll, if you're not familiar with these artists, and even if you are, just give them a little extra airplay to congratulate them on their birthdays. Okay. It's 23 minutes after the hour.
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Dave Liebman and Michael Stevens doing Here, There, and Everywhere. That was written by John Lennon and Paul McCartney. You may remember them. The album is called Lineage, and the purpose of the album, I expect, is to bring back some of the oldies. For example, they also do another Beatle tune called Eleanor Rigby. They do Tequila, Walk, Don't Run. Remember that? Wipeout. So they went back to the 60s, maybe even, I think 60s, 70s, and brought new arrangements to...

0: guitar and a bunch of great musicians. In fact, she used, she did, I think, on this, there's but three or four Brazilian tunes, and she used some Brazilian artists to accompany her. Mr. Bill Charlap did Sophisticated Lady, a tune written by Edward Kennedy Ellington. We're at 3:38 on a Friday afternoon. I can't tell from here if the rain has started, but it's that's the forecast, to have some rain. All right, we're gonna spruce things up in just a moment.
1: Saturday at 5 p.m., mixologist Daryl Brogdon pours out a delicious retro cocktail hour for your listening pleasure. 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

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Come here, boy. 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Where money? Where money? Guanazona. Keep reciprocating.

just to perk things up a little bit. Louis Prima and A. Marie. Yeah, it comes from an album called Hey Boy, Hey Girl, and Keely Smith appears on many of the cuts on that. She didn't there, but Keely Smith, all right. Let me see. We mentioned Benny Goodman's birthday. Also, Anne Hampton Calloway, the very wonderful Anne Hampton Calloway. Eugene Wright will be playing. You may not be familiar with Eugene Wright, but he worked with Dave Brubeck and the great quartet that Dave Brubeck had, Joe Morello on drums and Paul Desmond on sax. He worked with him for a good 10 years and then worked with Monty Alexander. So,

You don't work with those guys if you're mediocre. So we'll get something on by Eugene Wright. The other gentleman celebrating a birthday in a couple of days is, well, is somebody we tried to get a hold of. And his name is Clint Eastwood. Now, Clint Eastwood, yeah, he does sing, as a matter of fact. I have a CD by Clint Eastwood of all Western tunes, but we'll play something by Clint Eastwood later when he sings. But what he did during his career, which isn't over, is... he just put so much good music into his movies. Not only that, he produced albums of jazz. There's one great album that we'll hear from a little bit later called Eastwood After Hours, where he produced this fabulous jazz show and brought in all outstanding musicians. And that was recorded at Carnegie Hall. And a couple of movies that you may be familiar with, all the music was selected by Clint Eastwood, and it's stuff that we all love. So we'll be talking about Clint and some of the music that he loves. And we did invite him to call, but we'll see. it's a long shot, but who knows, could happen. All right, 3:44 here at 90.5. Another guy had a birthday a couple of days ago, and just because I like him so much, we're going to play Ramsey Lewis.

it is one of your smiles, sunshine of your eyes.

Mr. Giacomo Gates from his CD called Centerpiece. Nice. Now, you may recall that Scotch and Soda was performed by the Kingston Trio. As a matter of fact, it was written by Dave Gard, one of the Kingston Trio, and it was a big, big hit. Was not the same type of arrangement we just heard, but pretty darn good. Well, we've gotten two requests for songs that both of them are of Brazilian nature. And some of, you know, the bossa nova sound has been around with us for about 30 years. There was that movie, The Morning of the Carnival, I think, that kicked things off. And several musicians, American musicians, saw that, heard it, and said, boy, that's for us. And now hundreds of musicians have recorded that Brazilian sound, that they called it bossa nova, and it's just terrific. João Gilberto, his wife Astrid Gilberto, Luiz Bonfá, I think the most recognizable was the music of Antonio Carlos Jobim. But in any event, people just loved the music from Brazil. And we have gotten two requests, so we're going to honor one of those requests now for a tune, a lovely tune called The Gentle Rain, which we'll probably be listening to and looking at in a few minutes. All right, here's Miss Sarah McKenzie and The Gentle Rain.

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2: Live from NPR News in Washington, I'm Windsor Johnston. President Trump says he'll make a final determination about the war in Iran. NPR's Deepa Shivaram reports U.S. sources confirmed yesterday that negotiators had reached a deal.
3: On Thursday, there was a potential outline for a continued 60-day ceasefire, but the president and Iran had not yet agreed to it. Trump posted on social media Friday, repeating his stance that Iran should not have a nuclear weapon and that the Strait of Hormuz should be opened. The Iran war has gone on for months, tanking the president's approval ratings as his party faces a challenging midterm election year. Trump has gone back and forth in the last several weeks, at times saying he's close to reaching a deal with Iran and saying he'll ramp up attacks once again. Deepa Shivaram, NPR News, the White House.
2: A federal judge has ruled that President Trump's name was illegally added to the Kennedy Center. The court has also blocked the administration from closing the venue for major renovations. A U.S. district judge in Washington, D.C. ruled that the Kennedy Center board's decision to close the facility was ill-informed with no regard for its legal obligations. Trump has been given 14 days to remove his name from the building and update the website. A federal judge is temporarily blocking the Trump administration's nearly $1.8 billion fund for people who claim they were targets of politicized prosecutions. NPR's Ryan Lucas reports the decision is in response to a lawsuit.
4: In a two-page order, U.S. District Judge Leonie Brinkema bars the Justice Department from taking any further action to create the so-called anti-weaponization fund, including transferring money to the fund, considering any claims, or making any payments out of it. The fund has faced intense backlash from Democrats, as well as many Republicans.
2: It's NPR's Ryan Lucas reporting. Lawmakers in Louisiana have approved a new congressional map with one less Democratic district and five districts favoring Republicans. Brooke Thorington of member station WRKF reports the state's primaries were delayed to allow lawmakers to redistrict.
5: Republican lawmakers raced to eliminate one of the two majority black seats after the U.S. Supreme Court ruled the current map unconstitutional. That decision further weakened a central part of the Voting Rights Act. Democratic State Senator Royce Duplessis expressed his frustration with the process and a map that dilutes the black vote.
6: This is a vicious, vicious race to the bottom, and I believe that SB 121, even after these amendments, only accelerates that race to the bottom for us as a country.
5: Republican Louisiana Governor Jeff Landry is expected to sign off on the map before the legislative session ends on Monday. For NPR News, I'm Brooke Thorington in Baton Rouge.
2: At last check on Wall Street, the Dow was up 363 points. This is NPR. Former Attorney General Pam Bondi is facing questions from the House Oversight Committee today about the handling and release of files related to convicted sex offender Jeffrey Epstein. The closed-door session follows months of criticism over redactions and the release of sensitive information tied to the case. At least five musical acts have dropped out of the Freedom 250 concerts planned for next month on the National Mall in Washington. NPR's Kristen Wright reports the musicians say the Trump administration's plans to celebrate America's 250th birthday are not what they signed up for.
7: Country singer Martina McBride is pulling out of this summer's Great American State Fair. On Instagram, she said she was presented with an opportunity to perform at a nonpartisan celebration of all 50 states, but that turned out to be misleading. Rap artist Young MC says he also won't be performing. Writing on Facebook, the artists were never told about any political involvement. A Freedom 250 spokesperson says in a statement the event is nonpartisan. Rock band Poison's Bret Michaels is also backing out. He wrote online, the event evolved into something divisive, and he's worried about safety. Soul band The Commodores and funk artist Morris Day and The Time have also canceled their performances. Kristen Wright, NPR News, Washington.
2: The price of tomatoes has jumped about 40% over the past year, making it one of the biggest increases in the Consumer Price Index. Analysts cite higher shipping costs linked to tensions in the Middle East. They also say tariffs on Mexican imports are driving prices higher. I'm Windsor Johnston, NPR News, in Washington.
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1: 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Thank you. This evening at 7, it's Latin Jazz Now with Jim Benitez. Here's your updated local weather forecast.
8: Now, oddly enough, well, I shouldn't say that because the weather is the weather. It has become brighter outdoors, a little brighter than it was an hour ago. The way the clouds were moving in, I thought it would be pretty dark outside, but at least in downtown Worcester, it's a little brighter. However, we are expecting some rain, and that rain... my goodness, the way the forecast is, it looks like it's going to be a pretty wet weekend. And my goodness, I'm taking a look at the national map now, and it looks like most of the East Coast is pretty good, except the eastern New England area. So that's it. And it's going to get a little bit of chilly tonight and chilly tomorrow. So we may see the overnight temperatures in the low 40s the next couple of days. And, well, maybe sun on Sunday and then maybe some rain on Monday again. We'll see. We'll see. All right, welcome back to hour number two of Standard Time here at 90.5. I'm Edgar Dudley, your host, and we thank you so much for being with us. Here is Francis Albert.

One of our birthday guests over the weekend here is Mr. Dave McKenna, the fabulous Dave McKenna. This album is called No More Uzo for Puzo. And it featured guitarist Grace Sargent, a name you may be familiar with, should be, Jimmy Smith on drums, Monty Budwick at the bass. Now, Dave McKenna was born in Woonsocket, Rhode Island. And he started at a very early age. He was born in 1930, May 30th, 1930. He passed away in October of 2008. Played at a very young age with the Boots Mazzulli Band. Many of you may remember that. 1966, teamed up with Mr. Bobby Hackett. And it wasn't long after that that he found the pleasures of Cape Cod. He and his wife moved to the Cape. And it kind of cut down the band playing that he was doing, associated with several bands. And he started to do a lot of solo work. He did do traveling, both at home and abroad. And for a long while, he was the pianist in residence at the Plaza Bar at the Copley Plaza in Boston. Some of you may remember him from there. I had the opportunity to see Dave McKenna in Boston. Also saw him perform with Miss Donna Byrne. He played with Donna and Grace Sargent and Marshall Wood very often. So we heard from Mr. Dave McKenna, one of the great ones, the great ones. Okay. Before news, I apologize. We were playing Sarah McKenzie, and we kind of ran out of time. And she was singing The Gentle Rain. So we're going to make up for that now, because Bob would like to hear The Girl from Ipanema. And luckily, Sarah McKenzie did record that also on her album called Without You. So we'll turn to Miss Sarah McKenzie and The Girl from Ipanema.

0: Mr. Buddy Greco. And we're going to send that out to Dr. Frank in upstate New York. As a matter of fact, his son, Frank, here in Worcester, we want to mention him also. And there's a whole bunch of guys from all over the area who play softball. Yeah. It's the Senior Softball League, Worcester County's Senior Softball Association. And they're playing softball Tuesdays and Thursday mornings. There are gentlemen who are younger fellows playing in their 50s, and there are fellows in their 80s and 90s playing softball. Imagine that. And doing pretty darn well. So we want to say hi to that crowd. Want to say hi to Brian and Doug and Wally and Paul. And just a whole bunch of terrific guys who go out there, and I'll tell you, their attitude is amazing to see them run, hit, and throw. Yikes. Yikes. I used to do that a long time ago. a very long time ago. All right. It's 4:28 on a Friday afternoon. We are pleased to have you with us. The rain hasn't started yet, but we kind of expect it. So, don't be surprised if it's a bit of a wet weekend and a chilly one also. Okay. More music coming up here at WICN.
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0: And again, we want to honor the birthday of Eugene Wright, bass player, terrific bass player, as I mentioned, played with the Dave Brubeck Band during those great years, 58 to 68. His birthday is May 29th, 19 and 23. Eugene passed on December 30th, 2020. Here he is with the Dave Brubeck Quartet.

0: the same name, Miss Donna Byrne, and Let's Face the Music and Dance. Accompanied by Dave McKenna, again, a birthday boy, Gray Sargent, Dick Johnson, Marshall Wood, Herb Pomeroy, and Jim Gwynn. The A-Team. And again, our birthday greetings to Mr. Dave McKenna. So, in 2 days, it'll be the birthday of the great vocalist, Mr. Clint Eastwood. Okay. Yes, he has recorded. We have him, the movie version of Paint Your Wagon. He sings, Lee Marvin also sings. Lee Marvin, that was a stretch. Actually, Lee Marvin did a really good job in that movie. His character was well done. But Clint sang in that movie. He also made a Western movie, Western songs, Cowboys songs. He, what was it called? Cowboy Favorites. Way back in 1959, he recorded that. So Clint, you know, he's known for being a bad guy, cowboy, detective, go ahead, make my day. I forget how many shots was that, 5 or 6. But what a lot of people don't realize was his love for music. He produced a movie called Piano Blues. There's an album out, Music for the Movies of Clint Eastwood. Another CD, Eastwood After Hours, where he assembled these fabulous musicians for a concert at Carnegie Hall. If you ever saw the movie Bridges of Madison County, there's a Clint Eastwood movie, and he selected all the music, and the music is fabulous. Music in that movie, Johnny Hartman, Junior Mance, Dinah Washington, there's some terrific things. The other movie you may have seen was Midnight in the Garden of Good and Evil. And they put an album out of music that was inspired by this motion picture. Now, the Savannah, as many of you know, the home of Johnny Mercer. And so all the music in the movie is Johnny Mercer. And all the music in the on the album is Johnny Mercer music. And again, he's got some great recording artist, Cassandra Wilson and Diane Keaton, Kevin Mahogany, Joe Williams, Katie Lang, but also Clint sings in that movie. But so he is accountable for spreading the word of jazz music. So we're going to give him a break. Here's Clint.
1: 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Gather round me while I preach some. Feel a sermon coming on me.

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0: Mr. Jolly Bird, and I'm going to tell you more about this album called Bird, Charlie Parker. The movie was called Bird. That was his nickname, and I'll tell you about that in a minute. I want to tell you about the Ann Hampton Callaway that we had singing Comes Love. Ann was born May 30th, 1959. She played piano. She was an arranger, composer, lyricist, TV host, educator. She had an acting part in the movie The Good Shepherd with Matt Damon and Robert De Niro. And she's just terrific. But I want to tell you a little bit more about this Charlie Parker album that we listened to. And we'll do that after the very latest in news and a peek at the weather. Come on back, won't you, for more WICN.
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2: Live from NPR News in Washington, I'm Ryland Barton. Former Attorney General Pam Bondi refused to answer questions on President Trump's involvement in the release of the Epstein files during a closed-door congressional hearing today. According to Democratic Congressman Ro Khanna, Bondi defended the administration's release of the files and said lawmakers need to bring in others to testify.
3: What she told us is that Todd Blanche was really managing the whole thing, so we need to ask Todd Blanche questions. She also told us, surprisingly, that the FBI it scrubbed a lot of the documents or held a lot of the documents before they got to the Justice Department. That means that we need to ask Kash Patel, why were those documents redacted or what documents were missing?
2: The congressman was speaking to CNN. Several survivors of sexual abuse and alleged trafficking by the disgraced former financier gathered outside the Capitol office where lawmakers interviewed Bondi. A federal judge has ordered President Trump's name to be removed from the Kennedy Center in Washington, D.C. According to the ruling, Congress named the center the John F. Kennedy Center for the Performing Arts as a memorial, and quote, the center may not be officially named for anyone else except by an act of Congress. The judge also temporarily halted Trump's planned two-year closure of the center. The Israeli military has pushed farther into Lebanon while launching airstrikes, NPR's Jane Arraf reports.
4: Israel launched its most intense airstrikes in weeks, despite a U.S.-brokered ceasefire. Israeli Prime Minister Benjamin Netanyahu vowed to crush Hezbollah and said Israeli forces were capturing and controlling areas in Lebanon. Lebanese health authorities said the dead included two children and three women in attacks on a village in southern Lebanon. Iran-backed Hezbollah said it targeted Israeli forces and tanks advancing in the south. Iran has insisted on an end to the war in Lebanon as part of any peace agreement with the U.S. Jane Arraf, NPR News, Beirut.
2: Major stock indexes closed higher today. The Dow added nearly 0.75%. As NPR's Raphael Nam reports, May has been great for Wall Street, but despite the war with Iran.
5: Despite the economic concerns created by the war with Iran, stock indexes have been hitting records this month, with the Nasdaq up 8% in May. That's because investors believe the war will end sooner rather than later. Oil prices, for example, have fallen sharply this month. But it's also that company earnings have been decent, and consumer spending has held up better than expected, despite the high gas prices, in part because of tax refunds. The issue here, though, is that even if the war ends, gas prices will take a while to return to levels from before the U.S. and Israel attacked Iran. So the inflation risks to the U.S. economy are far from over. Rafael Nam, NPR News.
2: The S&P 500 and NASDAQ both added less than 0.25%. This is NPR News. Jeff Bezos' Blue Origin is assessing damage after a rocket exploded during a test firing yesterday. The company was trying to briefly ignite the engines of its new Glenn rocket ahead of a satellite launch next week, but the 321-foot rocket blew up, taking part of the pad with it. A very hot May has obliterated many temperature records across Europe. NPR's Eleanor Beardsley reports scientists say Europe is warming twice as fast as any other continent.
6: Typically, heat records are broken by fractions of a degree, but this week they've been demolished by whole numbers. A new record has been set in England at 35.1 degrees centigrade or 95 degrees Fahrenheit, which was recorded at London Kew Gardens. The previous May record was from 1922 and a full 5 degrees lower. Multiple cities in France registered 100 degrees Fahrenheit and above. Portugal was the first European country to reach 40 degrees centigrade in May. That's 104 degrees Fahrenheit. And more than 200 weather stations broke May records across Spain. Europe is warming faster due to melting glaciers and changes in atmospheric currents around the continent, like the Gulf Stream, which is increasing heat waves and severe weather patterns. Eleanor Beardsley, NPR News, Paris.
2: New Yorkers got to witness Manhattan Henge yesterday and will again today. It's when the setting sun aligns with the Manhattan street grid and sinks below the horizon framed by skyscrapers. The sunset spectacle occurs again on July 11th and 12th. Astrophysicist Neil deGrasse Tyson coined the name in 1997 after being inspired by a visit to Stonehenge. This is NPR News.
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1: 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Here's your updated local weather forecast.
0: Well, we mentioned that the last hour, it was not a little bit of sunlight, but it seemed a little brighter outdoors. However, rain is in store for much of the weekend. It may be sunny on Sunday, but Sunday night we're due for some rain. So it's clouds and rain tonight, all day tomorrow, Sunday evening, Sunday afternoon, and then again on Monday. Okay. Can't help it. That's it. All right, we are here for hour number three. We thank you very much for joining us. And, you know, even after we leave, the beat goes on. The music continues here on ICN Radio. And the weekend is just terrific. As I said, the beat does not end. The weekend is loaded with great music. So all we can do is invite you to join us and see what happens. And tomorrow, being Saturday, oh, terrific lineup in the morning, Howard Kaplan and then Pamela Hines. And then Saturday night, well, I don't know, it's kind of the same old Saturday night.

0: Eastwood After Hours, recorded at Carnegie Hall, produced by Clint Eastwood. As I said earlier, he brought all these musicians together for this fabulous concert that's on two CDs called Eastwood After Hours. And we heard, oddly enough, coincidentally enough, the Kyle Eastwood Quartet. Kyle Eastwood Quartet doing This Time the Dream's on Me, a tune written by Johnny Mercer. And that was Dan Webb on tenor sax. All right, we opened with Mr. Francis Albert Sinatra doing the same old Saturday night. Miss Dinah Washington, by request, thank you, Bob. I'll Close My Eyes. K.D. Lang sang Skylark, a tune written by Hoagy Carmichael and Johnny Mercer. Now, coincidentally, well, not really, Dinah Washington, I'll Close My Eyes, was from The Bridges of Madison County, a Clint Eastwood movie. K.D. Lang sang Skylark, which is from Midnight in the Garden of Good and Evil, a Clint Eastwood movie. So you can see the influence that Clint had and the love for jazz and the music that we love, he shares with us. So that's that. Okay. We have, well, let's do this brief message and we'll talk more.
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0: Sure, and as I keep suggesting, good idea to, you know, a couple of times a week, look in on WICN.org. And I think, you know, you can kind of keep up to date on what we're doing here and where we're going. And we don't want to go without you. So join in. Be a part of the WICN family. Here's John Pizzarelli.

0: Yeah, it couldn't happen to you. It happened to me. I wanted to clarify something. I am not trying to sell Clint Eastwood. What I am trying to do is make people aware, because when I became aware through mostly movies that he produced or directed, and I was listening to the music, and I said, oh my goodness, wow, holy moly. I didn't know he was such a big fan. And turned out that he is. And I'm trying to load a CD, but having some problem. It's music for the movies of Clint Eastwood. And I'm not sure if this is going to work or not. But I was very, very surprised. For example, in the movie Unforgiven, that won Gene Hackman an Academy Award, and I think Clint got an Academy Award for directing. He wrote the theme. The music in the background is called Claudia's Theme, and Clint wrote that. And I said, wow, this guy was more than just a cowpoke. Besides being a good actor, he was just so involved with music. And again, it was the stuff that I liked. And I hope it's the stuff that you like also. So, Clint Eastwood. We'll have more coming up. We just want to get a message in to you. And then we're going to continue with the music. So, please. Stay with us.
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The name of that short little ditty, that pretty little tune, is Doe Eyes. D-O-E, Doe Eyes.

0: Mr. Johnny Hartman from the bridges of Madison County. I see your face before me. And it's a cute face. All right, let's see. It's 5:48. A few more minutes remaining. We'll get time for a couple of more. Hang on.
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0: Okay. Her name is Allison Eastwood. Yeah. Clint's daughter. All right.
1: This is 90.5's Dana Robbins with a reminder for you that tonight at 10 p.m. it's Jazz 360. Jazz 360 gives you some traditional jazz plus new music for us to discover together. 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

Chuck Mangione, in a composition of his called Bella Thea, concludes our program. And we want to thank you for being with us today and every day. Every day, be a part of WICN's family. Love to have you. We're going to conclude our broadcast the way we usually do, and that is paying homage to America, especially our men and women who serve in uniform at home and abroad, who maintain our peace and protect our way of life.

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2: This is Jim Benitez. I'll see you in 1 hour for this evening's edition of Latin Jazz Now. Till then, Christian McBride brings you Jazz Night in America. This is 90.5.
3: You're listening to Jazz Night in America. I'm Christian McBride. On May 21st, The Late Show with Stephen Colbert takes his final bow after 11 seasons. To mark the occasion, Jazz Night in America revisits a very special episode with John Batiste, the kid from New Orleans who served as its music director for 7 seasons.
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0: gospel music, jazz, hip hop, soul music, and blending all those things into one sound has been a process of going through different sounds and investing in them.
1: Jonathan Batiste, sometimes affectionately called J-Bat within the jazz community. See him live for 5 minutes and you know he was born to perform. But to John, being on stage isn't just a performance, it's communication. With the musicians, of course, but also the audience. He likes to break that fourth wall, invite the audience on stage, or take the crowd with him, parading down the street. You might be familiar with John Batiste from television. He was the music director of The Late Show with Stephen Colbert before stepping away in 2022 to focus on his own music and going on to win 5 Grammys.
0: It was quite a ride when we first started doing the show. In particular, I think it's very special as a musician because these are environments that we're not usually a part of.
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0: There's a great community of talent at the show that's become a real family.
1: Later this hour, we'll dig into John's work on the show and look back on the impact jazz has had on Late Night. Back in the fall of 2019, Jazz Night held a special taping in New York City. Live at the club car at the McKittrick Hotel, John Batiste and friends. John on piano and vocals, Gifton Jellin on trumpet, John Lampley on trumpet and tuba, Eddie Barbash on alto saxophone, Tavon Pennicott on tenor saxophone, India Owens on bass, Joe Saylor on drums, and Nega Santos on percussion. This is Prince.

0: John Batiste and friends with Prince. John says the main melody has a youthful quality to it.
1: You can hear that somebody playing a fiddle or something. The traditions of bluegrass music, all the Anglo-Celtic music and the early gospel music, they were connected spiritually, but weren't connected publicly.
0: John says that it's his responsibility to connect different traditions.
1: Because there's nothing new under the sun. What is new is the idea of repurposing, reinterpreting, finding a deeper understanding of the things that have led to our being. And then that leaves the next generation with the responsibility of going deeper into all of the things that we discover.
0: And it's in John's blood, this tradition of taking, making, and passing on to the next one. He came up in Kenner, Louisiana, just outside New Orleans. He's a part of the vast Batiste musical family tree. When he was a kid, John could be found on stage hitting a cowbell with the Batiste Brothers Band. John looks back with gratitude on the hours he logged with Crescent City elders. They were like mythological figures. You heard about them before you met them. Like saxophonist Kid Jordan, the late pianist Ellis Marsalis, composer Harold Batiste, no relation, and clarinetist Alvin Batiste, John's uncle.
1: For me, it was Alvin who I had the deepest connection with. We were born just a few days apart, many years apart, but in the same month, there was a spiritual underpin to our relationship that he believed and I believed.
0: Each elder seemed to hold a different jazz philosophy, their own way to think about the music.
1: So if you're learning how to play, Alvin's philosophy would be to take everything, turn it inside out, then recreate it.
0: Ellis's philosophy? To examine music from different vantage points.
1: If it's musical, you can study it from the perspective of philosophy. You can study it from the perspective of visual arts. You can study it from the perspective of physics. And then you can understand it from a place of integrity, even if no one around you understands it. You'll stand in that. So there's a certain sort of steadfast intellectual rigor there.
0: That intellectual rigor, mixed up with the energy of New Orleans street music, stayed with John when he moved to New York City to study at Juilliard. He was quickly noticed and hired by Cassandra Wilson, Wynton Marsalis, and the late Roy Hargrove. John remembers one gig with Roy when moments before the show, Roy taught him a brand new song called Soulful. They played it that night.
1: What beautiful chords, man. Those chords are something else.
0: A decade later, John was leading his own band. They were making a live record at the Village Vanguard when he received the news. Roy Hargrove had died. John thought back to that song, Soulful.
1: I didn't actually plan on recording it when we had the Vanguard sessions, but speaking to the power of that song and how much of a part of the lineage it's become already, everyone in the band vaguely knew the song enough for me to teach it to them in the way Roy taught it to me in the dressing room. Before we went out to play it that night, after we found out the news that Roy had passed, we lift up the legacy of those who have taught us and lifted us over the years. It's a spiritual passing of the torch.
0: We're glad that John played Soulful for our live concert recording. It features one of Roy Hargrove's mentees, Gibson Jellin, on trumpet. Let's hear it.

0: That was a Roy Hargrove composition called Soulful, played here by John Batiste and friends. It featured John on piano and Gifton Jelen on trumpet. Before he got the gig on TV, John Batiste was known to incite what he called love riots. He'd do them all over New York. Instead of staying on one street corner, he and his band would walk around, take the audience with them, removing that barrier of performer and spectator.
1: We played in the subways every night for free, for fun, and also to congregate with people and create a sense of community, which at a time like now is even more precious because we're social distancing and we're apart. But the idea of actually being able to create community through music was a philosophy. We brought that spirit with us wherever we went. It sort of became a version of jazz, but almost like jazz 2.0.
0: The band grew in size and fan base. John got to tour the world for the first time as a band leader. As he got more popular, J-Bat began to dress more freely, donning canary yellow or fuchsia suits with his Nike Air Jordans. And his musical identity evolved. John was mixing the classical phrasing of Debussy, the boogie-woogie of Fats Domino, and the intensity of McCoy Tyner. Never sacrificing the integrity of the music or the party. So, John had refined his social music in the streets, on stages at festivals and academic conferences, and he was about to have the opportunity to bring it to millions, five nights a week. In 2015, he got what many musicians would call the dream gig, hired to be the musical director for the newly forming Late Show with Stephen Colbert.
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0: Since the beginning of Late Night, the house band and the role that leader plays has impacted the success of a show, from Doc Severinsen and Branford Marsalis on The Tonight Show, to Michael Wolff on The Arsenio Hall Show, even Dr. Billy Taylor, who served as MD on The Jack Frost Show. We'll peel back some of that history when Jazz Night in America returns. I'm Christian McBride.

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3: 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I'm Christian McBride.
4: 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Let's hear it for John Batiste and Stay Human. Yeah!
3: Pianist John Batiste took on a new level of exposure when he joined The Late Show with Stephen Colbert. It got us thinking about the influence of jazz musicians in creating the sound of late-night TV.
5: I don't think that it's a coincidence that jazz has been a central element of late-night bands stretching all the way back to the earliest days of The Tonight Show, Johnny Carson's band, Jay Leno's band, Arsenio Hall's band, to David Letterman's bands at NBC and CBS, to Stephen Colbert's backing band that John leads on CBS.
3: That's Eric Deggans, NPR's TV critic and longtime journalist who's covered TV and music and pop culture. 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Let's roll back to the 1950s, shall we?
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5: When The Tonight Show started, particularly in the 50s in New York, jazz was the coolest music form that was happening in the city.
3: Steve Allen was a jazz fan. He sat at the piano as he spoke to the camera. He didn't have a house band as the first host of The Tonight Show on NBC, but he loved to feature jazz front and center.
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5: Johnny was a drummer. He was very interested in jazz. He was a huge fan of Buddy Rich.
8: Mr. Buddy Rich!
9: All right.
5: They would often have these segments where Buddy would come on and play.
3: Johnny's band was first led by pianist Skitch Henderson, then later by trumpeter Doc Severinsen.
5: That whole idea of a band leader who is the charismatic leader of a big band, that's not a new thing, of course. He just brought that concept to late-night television. Doc Severinsen's big thing was that he always wore really flashy, crazy suits.
10: How did this whole thing start? You're famous for your outfits.
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3: Doc Severinsen, from a 1992 interview on the Arsenio Hall Show.
10: I'm a bit of a rebel. Thank you for being here. You're a very slippery but classy interview.
3: The Arsenio Hall Show aired in the same time slot as The Tonight Show.
5: Arsenio creates this show that is rooted in black culture and that is rooted in featuring the kinds of performers who were, frankly, too black to get on The Tonight Show.
3: Jazz pianist Michael Wolff was their musical director, and he brought in a strong R&B component. In 1992, when Johnny Carson retired, Jay Leno became the host of The Tonight Show. For the inaugural episode, Jay introduced the world to his musical director, saxophonist Branford Marsalis.
5: There's a clip of the very first Tonight Show with Jay Leno as host and Branford Marsalis as musical director. Branford comes down and he sits beside Jay Leno's desk and they have a little conversation.
12: Remember, I said, you didn't want this gig at first. Remember you said that?
13: Yeah, I said, no. I said, thank you, but no.
12: Yeah.
5: And then Branford told his bandmates, that he'd gotten this call from Jay Leno, and they were like, are you crazy? You know, go call him back.
8: Said, called you back, said, yeah.
12: Yeah, well, this is good. When I told you you could do the kind of music you want to do, sounds good to me.
5: So already you get the sense that he wasn't necessarily all that fired up about doing it.
3: It's reported that Branford would push his band like it was a gig in a concert hall or nightclub, that The Tonight Show was a platform to continue to deal with the music. Eric Deggans says it can be tricky for some artists to navigate the waters of network television expectations. It wasn't long before Branford would step aside and pass the gig to his guitarist, Kevin Eubanks, who would lead the band for the next 15 years.
5: So I think ultimately that was the problem when Branford was serving as musical director on The Tonight Show Band. He's an artist, but the musical director for a TV show has to be something else.
3: 1 year after Leno went on the air on NBC, CBS welcomed Late Night with David Letterman in a competing time slot.
5: Each new show is a reflection of where jazz kind of sits in the public sensibility. Letterman is a reflection of the fact that, like, the cool form of jazz is contemporary jazz now.
3: Paul Schaefer, who had already been working with Letterman for years, was the musical director. Schaefer's World's Most Dangerous Band showed us how a late-night band could double as a backing band for the show's musical guests. Schaefer loved backing all kinds of genres, including jazz.
9: We really did get many of the icons of jazz come and play with us, like Miles and Diz.
3: When Letterman retired from The Late Show, comedian Stephen Colbert became the new host, and Paul Schaefer passed the torch to John Batiste. Schaefer says he couldn't be more proud.
9: The thing about John Batiste coming to late night television is that he figured out how to bring his jazz feel onto the show, and it sounds absolutely like it belongs.
3: We put the headphones on Schaefer to play him our recording of John's concert in New York City.
9: When I heard the concert that was recorded at the McKittrick, it really was the best that I could have imagined. And it was in that bag, beautiful, like a What Would Alan Toussaint Be Doing Now sort of thing. All kinds of wonderful influences. It reaffirmed what a big fan I am.
3: Let's get back into that music. This is John's take on If You're Happy and You Know It.
13: If you're happy and you know it, clap your hands.

Recorded live at the Club Car at the McKittrick Hotel in New York City. That was a John Batiste original called Power. When Jazz Night in America returns, the kid from Kenner comes to TV. Plus more from my concert with John. As they say, don't touch that dial. I'm Christian McBride.

0: Welcome back to Jazz Night in America. I'm Christian McBride, and that was John Batiste playing Thelonious Monk's Round Midnight at the Club Car at the McKittrick Hotel in New York City. In 2015, when John started his gig in late night, TV critic Eric Deggans wasn't too sure if it was going to work out.
1: Frankly, I'm just glad they found a role for him that works on the show, because when he first debuted, I was deathly afraid that he was going to get fired. I felt like a lot of Colbert's interactions with John early on was Colbert turning to John and saying something to him and then expecting him to be funny. As smart and as cool as he is, he couldn't in that moment just say something funny. Like, that's not him.
2: 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Is everything cool?
3: Oh, yeah, of course I am. I get to meet incredible people, get to play the music I love every night, and they got them free Pop-Tarts in the break room.
4: One of the things when I got to the show is I felt that external forces, for lack of a better term, you know, focus groups and things like that, were trying to pigeonhole John into a traditional role.
0: That was the executive producer and showrunner of The Late Show. He was brought on board in the middle of the first season and helped rework John and Stephen's on-camera relationship.
4: What's been wonderful about their relationship is that it's an organic friendship. You know, my job is to give it that space and say, there's something here. Stephen, you saw something in this. I see it in the interaction between the two of you. So let's let it develop organically and take the pressure off of it. And I'm really pleased with how that has evolved.
5: Stephen is a mentor to me. He's a friend. He's a collaborator.
0: Also at the beginning, John expected to be just the music guy.
5: I've been left to kind of craft my domain, which is not what I'd expected going into this.
0: Like use his new platform to shine a light on jazz legends. Folks like Wayne Shorter and the Heath Brothers.
6: You played with John Coltrane on his first record.
7: Yeah, I did.
0: And John's worked on a number of sketches. He's even interviewed Congressman John Lewis. His segments that reference jazz also poke fun at how serious we in the scene can take ourselves.
8: New Orleans is known for its music, zydeco, bounce, but none more so than jazz, which was invented when a composer's sheet music was eaten by a gator, and so he just made a bunch of stuff up.
0: And remember, when we see the commercial breaks at home, the studio audience is getting a hearty dose of John Batiste. Chris Lick says that one of his greatest joys is watching the audience get down to John's Jazz 2.0 during those breaks.
4: He's really something special. He's a unicorn. I think he is will end up being one of the most transformative musicians ever. Take it out of the late night space. He's just so visionary and accomplished and collaborative.
0: TV critic Eric Deggans says what John is doing goes beyond entertainment.
1: The best late night bands don't just play music that's popular. They have a sound and an attitude that is unique, that is compelling, that is forward looking, and that is kind of cool. It's important to see that jazz is still a crucial part of the band that backs the most watched late night show on television, Stephen Colbert's show. And John is at the center of that dynamic.
0: John left The Late Show in 2022. Since then, 5 Grammys, an Oscar, and sold out concert halls across the country. But it all comes back to that human spirit, social music, something that can be most felt, most vibrant, live, and in person.
5: I think that before music was something that we bought and sold, music was really a part of the fabric of everyday life. It was a part of the way that we would interface with each other. There's so many different forms of communal social music. And New Orleans is just one brand of what has survived into the modern era of music for life. Music when someone dies, music when people are born, music for the real purpose of what I think God had made music to be, for us to connect and to express things and to be a time capsule of our collective wisdom.
0: Let's go out with more music from our concert recorded at the Club Car at the McKittrick Hotel in New York City. John on piano, Gifton Jellin on trumpet, John Lampley on tuba, Eddie Barbash on alto sax, Tavon Pennicott on tenor sax, India Owens on bass, Joe Saylor on drums, and Nega Santos on percussion. This is Order

0: Jazz Night in America is a production of WBGO Studios and NPR Music. The music was recorded by David Tallickson. Our concert fell on John's 33rd birthday, so we surprised him with a custom birthday cake. Check it out and the full concert film of the show on our YouTube channel. This week's episode was written and produced by Alex Arif. Senior producer, Katie Simon. Additional production for the special rebroadcast by Sarah Gilletti. Our executive producer is Stephen A. Williams. Saraya Muhammad is the executive producer at NPR Music. And Sonali Mehta is the executive director. I'm Christian McBride.
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0: Welcome, ladies and gentlemen. Jim Benitez here, Latin Jazz Now, bringing you the absolute finest in Latin jazz in the world. You just heard Jose Luis Quintana Changuito. Yes, indeed, from the Cacao Musica Collection, Telegrafía Sin Hilo. I've got lined up here for you some really hot tunes that I was able to get a hold on, oh, during the week. Oh, yeah. You ever heard of a group called Habana Cultura? Well, you just stay right where you are, because something hot's coming your way. And then I've got Tiempo Libre and Pauli Mejias and a whole bunch of salsa for you as well. So, you make sure you do your stretches and all, because you're going to be breaking a sweat today. So let's move right along. Here is Habana Cultura. That includes Francis de Rio, Danay Suarez, Ipacua. Check this out.
1: ¡Vaya, baby! ¡Tremenda rumba!

0: That was Tiempo Libre out of Miami, and the title tune to their CD, Arroz con Mango. Oh, yeah. Tiempo Libre, yes, led up by Jorge Gomez there on the keys, and incredible, incredible tune. You want to check out that CD. And then prior to that, Francis del Rio, brand new one here on Latin Jazz Now. Francis del Rio, accompanied by Danae Suarez and Julio Padron. And that's a Giles Peterson put together called Presents Havana Cultura. Yes, and the name of the tune, Ipacuba. Huh? Yeah, it's really hot stuff. There's more coming from that, okay? Then we open the program with Jose Luis Quintana Changuito and the tune Negros Son. And that's from Telegrafía Sin Hilo, a 2007 Cacao Música production. Straight out of Caracas, Venezuela. Okay, yeah, absolutely. All right, so let's continue right along here. Latin Jazz Now. Michelle Herrera, Ocho Veces La Habana, for real.
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Kalani Trinidad from right here, Berkeley and Boston, this whole Metro West area right here. Kalani Trinidad from his CD Crossing Bridges, Puerto Toro. And this is all local talent, mind you, so, you know, just enjoy. All right, Kalani Trinidad, Puerto Toro from the CD Crossing Bridges. And then prior to that, out there in Bronxville, New York, Mr. Papo Vasquez and the Mighty Pirates Troubadours and the tune Manga Larga. And that's from his CD Oasis, 2012 Picaro Records production. Check that out. And then prior to that, Los Van Van, straight out of Havana, Cuba, Permiso Que Llegó Van Van. And that's from their CD Llegó Van Van. Vaya. And then we open the set there with Michel Herrera, Ocho Veces La Habana. And that's from his CD, La Espera. Let's continue right along. Yes, here's Alfredo Naranjo. Alfredo Naranjo y el Guajeo. Hey, te traigo caramelo. Check it out.

that was Alfredo Naranjo y El Guajeo out there from Caracas, Venezuela, and the tune Caramelo from the Cacao Musica compilation of 2007, Alfredo Naranjo Carvajal, with Edgar Dolor Quijada on vocals. Yes, indeed. Let's move right along. Here I have, yeah, this is Michael Blanco. Michael Blanco y su salsa mayor. Andy, pégate, check it out. Pégate, pégate.

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